0: hydropower project in Nepal.
1: At least 800 people are dead, more than 3,000 missing. President Trump escalating his trade war with Canada, posting on social media, Canadian companies wanting to do business with the U.S. need to move here to avoid newly imposed U.S. tariffs. 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
1: Venezuela is agreeing to provide the U.S. with up to 65 billion barrels of oil, which both sides call historic. Fox's Alex Hogan reports from the White House.
14: The acting president of Venezuela, Delcy Rodriguez, said that this is a first step toward economic recovery. She went on to explain that Venezuela will contribute the oil in the industry and the U.S. will contribute the capital and technology to develop it further. President Trump today on Truth Social said the oil will fill up the strategic national reserves. It's unclear how quickly this deal could provide oil for the reserves, which have dropped to a more than 40-year low. Secretary of State Marco Rubio writing a part for the Venezuelan people, this deal will bring nearly $100 billion in private investment, support thousands of high-paying jobs, and drive the reconstruction of Venezuela's economy.
1: Venezuela's acting president insists her country maintains its sovereignty over the oil. NASA launched its next-generation telescope from the Kennedy Space Center in Florida this morning.
15: This Roman telescope is said to be the next big thing in space discovery, and we're expecting to learn a lot from it. It happened on time. The weather was good. The SpaceX Falcon Heavy rocket successfully reached orbit with the Roman. NASA says the rocket's engines and side boosters can generate more than 5 million pounds of thrust. It's mind-blowingly powerful. The twin boosters separated from the rocket about 4 minutes into the flight, just as planned. The boosters will be landing back on Earth. And this telescope is just the beginning. It's long journey. It will go more than 1 million miles away from Earth. During its five-year mission, the Roman is set to work as a discovery machine, finding, according to NASA officials, tens of thousands of new planets, billions of galaxies, tens of billions of stars.
1: Fox's Madison Scarpino. NASA and SpaceX delaying the launch date to send the latest crew to the International Space Station because of an oxidizer leak. I'm Jack Callahan, and this is Fox News.
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17: Partly cloudy tonight with a low of 71. Southerly winds around 5 miles per hour. Partly cloudy tomorrow. Daytime highs approaching 89. Partly cloudy skies tomorrow night. Slight chance of thunderstorms, 68. I'm meteorologist Jennifer Wojcicki for News Talk WJAG AM 780 and 105.9 FM. Currently, it's 88 degrees.
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6: Welcome aboard. We've got a special show for you today. It's a destination show. We are taking you to Cody, Wyoming. This is a very special place. It is a town that combines the Wild West and the Old West. And, oh, by the way, some fantastic outdoors recreation. We're talking fishing, hunting, wildlife watching, and exploring Yellowstone National Park. I got to go there on a press trip last week and had a wonderful time. And we're going to share some of the highlights with you today. If you've never been to Cody, Wyoming before, you really need to go. I'm just going to hit some highlights here. In terms of the Wild West, the rodeo is alive and well, as you're going to hear in just a minute. And if you go to downtown Cody, you're going to see all sorts of neon signs and old buildings and a whole bunch of boutiques full of Western wear and Western art. There's some great museums here, to include the Buffalo Bill Center of the West, 5 museums in one. That's definitely a can't-miss destination. There's fantastic lodging opportunities. And when it comes to the outdoors, it is 50 miles east of Yellowstone National Park. A lot of folks use this as a base camp for their adventures into Yellowstone. But you can go the other way, too. And Rod Tripp, the man behind Grubstake Expeditions, is going to tell you about exploring the Bighorn Canyon National Recreation Area that is north and east of Cody. If you're into fishing, if you're into wildlife watching, if you're into stunning scenery and nobody around, you're going to love this. We're also going to talk about wild horses, how they're managed in the Bighorn National Recreation Area and other places in Wyoming as well. Fishing and hunting is big here, and Katrina Southern, the marketing director for CodyYellowstone.org, she's an avid hunter. As a matter of fact, she shared a great story with me about riding up on a hunt, jumping off of her horse, shooting offhand at an elk and downing it. That's a feat I don't think I could ever accomplish, even in my best of years. And while Katrina might be a little bit too shy about sharing that story on the air, I'm happy to do so. Katrina is going to tell you about some of the great hunting available in this part of Wyoming. She's also going to tell you about some fantastic trout fishing you can enjoy both in streams and lakes here. And she's going to preview the brand new Wyoming shooting complex that is being built as we speak. If you're into shooting, whether it be long-range shooting or archery shooting or anything in between, you're going to want to hear about this. And speaking of Western experiences, I can think of few things more Western than staying at a guest ranch near Cody, Wyoming, and going on a horseback ride, especially one to a scenic ridge like we did along the Clock Tower route, courtesy of the Wranglers at the Bill Cody Ranch. This is a wonderful place to stay, whether you're into horses or just want to use it as a base camp for exploring Yellowstone National Park. And the owner, John Jelks, he is going to join us to tell you all about this very special place. And once you hear what John has to say about it, I bet, like me, you're going to be ready to saddle up and go for a ride. Before we talk to John and Katrina and Rod, though, let's hear from our first guest of the day. Next up, we're talking to Greg Poley and Chad Ball. They are directors at the Cody Stampede Rodeo. And you know, folks, this might be the first time we've ever broadcast from a rodeo on the show, but I'll tell you what, we are having a lot of fun tonight. And if you come to Cody, Wyoming in the summer, you can have fun at the rodeo too every single night. Gentlemen, welcome to the show.
7: Thank you.
9: Thanks for having us.
6: So, Chad, one thing I need to get some explanation on here. So I know it's the Cody Night Rodeo. You're wearing a shirt that says the Cody Stampede Rodeo. Two different things?
9: Yes, they're two different things. We kind of complement each other. The Cody Night Rodeo is what we run every night of the summer from June to August, and that is where, like, the amateurs, that's where you're going to cut your teeth to become a pro rodeo. And then during the Stampede, that's over the 4th of July, that's our pro circuit, and that's where you have to have a PRCA card. You're a pro by then, so you're into making money and doing that for a living.
6: This stadium must be absolutely packed, or I should say the rodeo grounds. Is this also a fairground, too, or is it just the rodeo grounds?
9: It's just our rodeo grounds, and the unique thing is this is the fourth location it's been in Cody, Wyoming. So it's moved around town to different places and finally landed here. It's been here for probably 50 years about, nearing that, and so the board actually owns the premises. It's no taxpayer money paying for any of this. We use our nightly rodeo to do all repairs, get people here, get butts in the seats to help us keep selling out a rodeo.
7: You know, this big event that happens every summer, at the beginning of July, how many folks does it draw?
9: Locally, everybody in town wants to come to this rodeo because it's kind of tradition. And then we get the usual people that are passing through town because we're a tourist town and we get a ton of people. So we, over the 4th of July, we get about 18,000 people that come to the rodeo.
7: That's a lot of people coming to the rodeo. So, Greg, let me ask you a question here. We got a lot of listeners who've never been to a rodeo in their lives. Let's talk about the different events that make up a rodeo. And we'll talk about this nightly rodeo that's happening here this summer.
10: Yeah, usually we start out with saddle bronc, and then we move into team roping. Then we'll go to bareback and tie-down roping, which is a single cowboy roping a calf and tying it up on the ground. We got barrel racing, and of course, the bulls.
7: Going to ask you about the bull riding.
10: The bulls.
7: Well, I don't know if everybody wants to ride the bulls. Everybody wants to see people ride the bulls. Yeah. And I'll tell you what, the guys that do, they're about the toughest folks I have ever met. And oh, by the way, about the most broken up people I've ever met, too.
10: Yeah, that's for sure. It's kind of a short-lived career when you ride bulls. Usually if they make it into their 30s, they're doing good.
7: You know, Chad, something I've noticed in my travels through Wyoming and Montana is that rodeo is really big. You know, you might have football in places around the United States. You might have baseball. But when you listen to the radio in Wyoming and Montana, you're going to hear high school and college rodeo. I mean, kids actually get brought up, and then they get to this level here, don't they?
9: Yes, sir, they do. And I think it all stems from where rodeo started. It all started as a ranch. You were ranching, so you were doing this for work, and it turned into a sport. Who could do it the fastest? And I think the competitions all started on your small ranch with your hands, and it's worked into an actual sport. And so I think a lot of it's tradition. So your grandpa and your dad and your mom and your grandma all rodeoed, so now that's what you do too, is rodeo. And a lot of these kids, like, they're still playing football and they're still wrestling, and they're doing other sports, but I think a lot of these kids' are favorite sport's going to be rodeo because that's what their tradition has been.
7: And a great tradition it is. And, folks, there's so many traditions that happen at the rodeo. Number one, it's a very patriotic event. You're always going to start off with the national anthem. There's always going to be somebody flying a flag around the arena. You've got great music. You've got great announcers. It's just a fun event. It's not just watching people rope steers and rope calves and, you know, trying to ride a bronc or trying to ride a bull. It's just a family-friendly, fun event, isn't it?
10: Yeah. Yeah, we also have an event for the kids. They come out, and they'll be having it here shortly, probably. They turn two calves out with ribbons on their tails, and the kids will chase the calves, and whoever brings the ribbons back to the clown gets first prize, and the second one gets second prize. So the kids have a great time. We got a petting zoo here that they started this year, and you can get your picture on an actual live bull before the rodeo. So, yeah, it is a good family event. Most tourists that come through Cody will always come to the rodeo. That's usually number one on their list. They want to go to the rodeo.
7: What time does it start? What time does it end? How much does it cost to get in, Chad?
9: So it starts at 8 o'clock. It usually ends by 10 o'clock. We try to keep it around a two-hour show. Adults are $25 and kids are half, $12.50.
7: There you go, folks. It's the Cody Stampede Rodeo. Whether or not you've ever been to a rodeo before, you've got to come to Cody. You got to enjoy this. It's a ton of fun, and it's just part of your Wild West adventure when you come to Cody, Wyoming. Mix it in with all the outdoor stuff you're going to do. You're going to absolutely love your trip here to Cody, Wyoming. Gentlemen, thanks for what you do and keeping this tradition alive, and thanks for sharing it with us today on our Outdoors Radio Show.
10: Thank you.
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0: You're back in with America Outdoors Radio. I'm John Cruz. We are broadcasting from the Bill Cody Dude Ranch. It's about a half an hour west of Cody, Wyoming, and it's absolutely beautiful here. We're getting ready to go on a trail ride, and this is a great place. If you are into horses, if you're just into some ecotourism and a beautiful place to spend some time among the woods and the mountains, this is definitely the place for you. And with us here to tell you about not this place, but some of the fishing, hunting, and shooting opportunities in this region is Katrina Southern. She is the marketing director for Visit Cody Yellowstone. Katrina, welcome to the show.
1: Well, thank you. I'm so excited to be here today.
0: So we've been focusing a lot on other tourism activities around Cody, and goodness knows there's a lot to do here at the Gateway to Yellowstone National Park, but I definitely want to talk about fishing and hunting. When we were driving here, we were driving along the Shoshone River, a little bit muddy today because of heavy rains, but it sure looks like a good trout stream to me.
1: Oh, I mean, you can find some of the world-class fly fishing here in the area, and real fishing, and for that matter. You have the Buffalo Bill Reservoir, which is full of cutthroat trout, walleye, and other forms of brown trout and things like that, as well as the rivers here are just amazing. Not only are you encompassed by 360-degree mountain views, but, I mean, the fishing is just incredible. We also have a little further north, we have the Beartooth Mountains, and fishing up there is, quite frankly, stunning as well.
0: Well, I know Buffalo Bill Reservoir is definitely a favorite of an acquaintance of mine who just happens to be one of the iconic outdoor writers living in the 21st century. That would be Jim Zumbo, who calls Cody, Wyoming home, longtime writer for Outdoor Life magazine. He loves fishing Buffalo Bill Reservoir, and as I was passing on the way here, there's a lot of access, especially at Buffalo Bill State Park.
1: Oh, yeah. I mean, we have two boat ramps, one on North Fork and South Fork. I know me and my husband are out there every weekend with a fishing reel in hand. And not only that, but if you're into sailing, there's some areas for sailing as well. Lots of water sports, kayaking, that type of thing.
0: Well, folks, if you want to find out more about fly fishing around here and other fishing, there's definitely a couple fly shops in the area. One is located between Cody and here, where we're at right now. The other one is located in downtown Cody. That would be North Fork Anglers, so just drop on in. They'll go ahead and give you the latest fishing report and hook you up with the flies you need for success. Let's turn our attention to hunting. When people think of Wyoming, they think big game hunting. They think about hunting for bear, for pronghorn, for deer. You certainly have a lot of all the above, and elk as well.
1: Oh, yeah. This is prime hunting country. We're, once again, out every season looking for bulls or game and pronghorn. Really just incredible. We joke that if you have the chance to get a pronghorn tag, it's getting a little bit tougher and tougher every time. But, I mean, hunting's great. We joke if you're not, I don't know if I'm allowed to say this, but if you don't have a pronghorn in the bed of your truck by 10 a.m. and then you have a beer in your hand, you know, you're doing something wrong.
0: I love it. I love that. Well, the hunting's certainly good out here in western Wyoming, that's to be sure. But you're right about the fact it's not like you can just come out here and purchase an over-the-counter tag, especially as a non-resident. You need to get a tag in advance, and the application period starts very early for some of these species. So go to the Wyoming Game and Fish website. Just Google Wyoming Game and Fish. You'll find all the steps you need to apply for tags, but an easier way to do it to make sure that you get a tag is to work through an outfitter, isn't it?
1: Oh, yeah, and we have plenty of outfitters around here. Some of the ranches turn into outfitters during the off-season, and, I mean, they'll be your guides. Some of them cook for you in the backcountry. I mean, they know their way around the area.
0: Well, if you're looking for that ultimate big game hunting experience, Wyoming definitely delivers. Again, whether you're after mule deer, whether you're after black bear, whether you're after pronghorn, or whether you're after Rocky Mountain elk, it's all waiting for you here in Wyoming. And if you're not a hunter, it's here to see as well, and throwing grizzly bears too, and all sorts of other wildlife. That's the beauty of being a gateway community to Yellowstone, world-class wildlife watching.
1: Oh, yeah. I mean, this North Fork Highway that we're on right now, you'll see more bears than you do in Yellowstone. It's incredible. I mean, wolves come up to the side of the road especially in winter and the off season after the gate closes to Yellowstone. I mean, this is a dead end highway where animal crossing is everywhere. Great for photographers as well.
0: Oh, I believe it. And, you know, if you're wondering how prevalent the bears are out here, folks, let's put it this way. A little teeny bird called Wapiti that we passed on the way here from Cody. And it's a little school. It's got like maybe anywhere between 16 and 23 students. And there's a big, big fence around it. Why was that fence built?
1: Well, to keep out bears. To keep the children in and the bears out.
0: Yeah, a lot of you listening in urban areas, you're worried about perverts, you know, preying on your kids. Out here, you got to worry about bears in Wyoming. And yes, they're perfectly safe behind the fence, so don't worry about that. Last but not least, you've got a brand new shooting facility that's opening up near town, don't you?
1: So this facility is going to be absolutely world class. You're going to have an event center that can hold between 500 and 800 people, and we're going to have world class skeet ranges, archery. We'll have long range shooting where you can shoot out to a mile and a half, 2 miles. We'll have different tactical training. I mean, you name it, we'll have it.
0: And what is the name of the shooting complex?
1: The Wyoming State Shooting Complex. So we're still in building phases. We hope to be open by the end of next year. That's give or take. We're still in the development stages, and we all know how construction goes.
0: Absolutely. But boy, this is exciting. If you're wondering why Cody, Wyoming, especially with long-range shooting, I'll give you one word. Gunworks, very well-known long-range shooting rifle manufacturer that just happens to call Cody, Wyoming, home. This is a great place for long-range shooting, for archery, for skeet shooting, for trap shooting, for all of the above. And I'm guessing there's going to be quite a few competitions held here, too.
1: Oh, yeah. The goal is at least 12 events per year. And just myself being in the outdoor industry, I mean, let's look at everything around. We only have, like, a couple of great ranges here and there, but Wyoming really saw an opportunity to expand that.

0: history. I mean, let's look at everything around. We only have like a couple of great ranges here and there, but Wyoming really saw an opportunity to expand that. And we're a gun-friendly state who really wants to hold that tradition and pass down generations on how to operate firearms and just continue that momentum so firearms and archery doesn't die out.
1: Bottom line, folks, whether you fish, whether you hunt, whether you shoot, Cody, Wyoming is a place you want to be. Find out more by going to the website for the Tourism Bureau here. You'll find it at CodyYellowstone.org. That's CodyYellowstone.org. Katrina, thanks for sharing all of this with us today on America Outdoors Radio.
0: Thank you.

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0: Next, we are going to take you to the Bill Cody Ranch. It's located between Cody and Yellowstone National Park. And if you're looking for that real Western experience where you can get on a horse and ride it for a few hours in a beautiful setting, this is definitely the place for you. With us here to tell you more about the Bill Cody Ranch is John Jelks. And John, this is a family-owned ranch. How long has the Bill Cody Ranch been in your family?
1: About 10 years now.
0: So you're the first generation running it?
1: I am, yes. Well, I went into business with my parents, so kind of like a family wanted to move out west.
0: Well, I love it. Where was home before this?
1: Arkansas.
0: Well, that's quite the change going from Arkansas to Cody, Wyoming. All right. I had all sorts of other questions, but you're taking me down the rabbit hole here. How did you end up buying a guest ranch / dude ranch here in Cody, Wyoming? You must love horses.
1: I do. I mean, I grew up on a farm back home in Arkansas and really just riding for fun. I never, you know, had a job with horses or anything. I'm looking for a fun summer job, and my parents had actually stayed here at the ranch as guests in 2015. So looking for a fun summer job in between college semesters, and my dad suggested, he said, why don't you just apply to Bill Cody Ranch? You know, we stayed there last year. There was college-age kids. You know, it looked like a great opportunity, and I did, and he called me the next day and wasn't planning on coming back for a second season, and I talked to my dad, and I was like, I'd really like to just finish college and not go back. And he said, well, just go back if that's what you want to do. And then just came back for another year and ended up buying it from him. So been here 11 years now.
0: That is an amazing story. By the way, we got John's two dogs here. What kind of dogs are these besides dogs that love to play with each other?
1: Australian Shepherd. Seth's in here. He came when I first bought the ranch, and Millie is new this year, learning the ropes.
0: Absolutely. They're a lot of fun to have around, that's for sure. So you're driving to Yellowstone from Cody. You take a left up this gravel road. You come to this beautiful setting where you have a restaurant. You've got a bar. You've got several cabins for folks to stay in. And again, you've got the horse rides, and you got wranglers to help you out with that. Question, is this a guest ranch or is this a dude ranch? And what's the difference between the two?
1: So we are set up as a guest ranch. Unlike dude ranches, we are kind of more a la carte, if you will. Our smaller cabins are available to rent, you know, on a nightly basis. Our larger cabins have a two-night minimum, whereas a dude ranch, you typically come in like a Sunday and then you leave like a Friday or like a set schedule. You'll have set schedules into Yellowstone as well as set riding schedules and rafting. And we kind of, we work with a rafting company as well as fly fishing in town. So we do on-site horseback riding, but any other kind of activity, we can set you up right here at the ranch. But you can stay with us as little or as much as you want and ride as much as you want. And same with the restaurant. We're open to the public, you know, in all aspects, really.
0: I love that. I love the fact that it is a la carte, like you said, and you can literally make your own vacation. So you don't have to come here and ride a horse. So, folks, I would recommend that you do. And I want to talk about the trail rides you have to offer. We went on a great one today. It was the Clock Tower route, and we went way up on a ridgeline. We got a view of this rock formation in the distance that, yeah, it looks just like Big Ben in London. And our wranglers were fantastic. The horses were great. Had a wonderful lunch along the way. And I'll tell you what, folks, after being on horse back for a couple of hours, fire grilled hamburgers, or I should say cheeseburgers in this case, never tasted so good. It's a fun little trip. How many other trips do you have to offer?
1: So we do scheduled 1 hour, 2 hour, 4 hour, and 6 hour daily. The 4 hours, which is our half day, really, in the 4 or 6 hours, the all day, they both include a grilled lunch on the trail like you had. But we trailer all the way up to the east gate of Yellowstone. So, you know, we run any trails here in the Shoshone National Forest. And we're also right here next to campground. So people call all the time, you know, at campgrounds. So unlike a dude ranch, you know, we don't have places for campers, but we can recommend campgrounds near us.
0: And the great thing, like you mentioned, is the fact you don't have to stay here to book one of these rides. You can just book a ride, and if you're staying somewhere else in Cody, just show up and enjoy the adventure.
1: Yeah, absolutely.
0: Let's talk about your restaurant. Let's talk about the little bar here. I love it. It's very cozy. I'm guessing we're talking Western fare?
1: It is, yes. Yeah, mostly just typical American, you know, hearty, really good steaks, homemade cheesecake, and that sort of thing for dinner, and then really hearty breakfast with pancakes, omelets, and fruit, and everything else.
0: All right, so you've got this great Western fare. Got to ask about the bar. You know, a lot of bars have their own special. What is the number one drink that people order here at your little bar?
1: Hands down, the Huckleberry Margarita.
0: Really? And is that just something that people associate with the Bill Cody Ranch?
1: It is. It's like the locals, they really navigate towards it, as well as tourists. You know, a lot of tourists come out here and they don't know the Huckleberry aspect of things, and you get the ice cream, the margarita, and a lot of people never heard of that, so it's really intriguing.
0: Just another reason to come out here, folks. The Huckleberry Margarita, it sounds absolutely delicious. Let's talk about the cabins you have. You got two sizes. And again, I love the location. You know, you're surrounded by hills. You've got lodgepole pine. You've got some sagebrush up in the hills around you, these great rock formations. Very peaceful up here. The cabins, are there one-bedroom cabins and two-bedroom cabins?
1: Yes, yeah, we have anywhere one-bedroom to two-bedroom. And then we have a couple with a full kitchen, you know, anything you might need.
0: So most of your guests, are they coming here and basically saying, I want to visit Yellowstone, I want to experience these Western outdoor adventures? Do they book like for a week and then like, I want to go on a trail ride 1 or 2 days? Can you help us with a fly fishing trip? Can you help us a rafting trip? Is that like a typical trip that people are booking?
1: It is, yeah. I mean, we get a lot of, you know, one-nighters or two-nighters, and they try to fit everything in. They'll come in for one night and do our evening 2-hour sunset ride, order food for after the ride, and then eat breakfast with us, and then they're on their way back to Yellowstone. Or we'll have people that come, and then they'll ride like on a Monday, do a half-day ride with lunch, and then go to the rodeo. The next day will be a break with the park. It's only, you know, 25 minutes to the park. And then a different trail on Wednesday, you know, or something like that. So I would say our average night's 3 to 4 nights, but, you know, it can range anywhere from a week to 14 days.
0: I love it. And the dogs are back, at least temporarily. It looks like they're going to wander off again. You know, they're not real vocal, but they sure are playful. I love these dogs.
1: Oh, yeah. They make a lot of reviews, a lot of pictures online. Seth's in here. He'll bark at you when you enter, but he just likes to say hello, and then it's all smiles from there.
0: Got to give you a hand when it comes to your staff. Very friendly, very enthusiastic, very knowledgeable. They know their stuff. Can't say enough about the customer service, and just the whole experience has been just top-notch from the time I got here right up to this very moment.
1: Yeah, no, that's been great, and that's truly the hardest thing. We have, you know, average 3 or 4 returners, but a staff of 18 to 20. And a lot of college kids, you know, they're not here all summer. And then we get, you know, people from all over the country to work. Sure, we really lucked out, and we got a good crew.
0: So. Oh, you certainly did. I can definitely tell that. One thing folks ought to know is, as much as people are thinking, man, I want to come here in September and October, that doesn't work. Your operating days are fairly limited, aren't they?
1: We are, yeah. We kind of revolve around Yellowstone Park, so they kind of start opening when the weather's still iffy. So we open when the weather's a little bit more stable, kind of the second week of May, full steam, and then through the end of September.
0: And, folks, I got to tell you, May is a great time to visit, though the weather can be iffy. But September, I can tell you from personal experience, having been to Yellowstone in September, it is prime time. And I'll tell you why. All the kids are back in school. So you've got all the kids and the families out of the way, and you can get out there. And wildlife is very abundant during the month of September. The leaves are changing. You've got so many aspens out here, and you get to see the changing aspens as they go from green to gold. It's just beautiful out here. But, you know, it's beautiful any time of year. I guess folks should make plans now to visit next summer. What's the website they should go to?
1: BillCodyRanch.com.
0: 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John, thanks for a great day in the saddle, and I wish you much success.
1: Absolutely. Thank you.
0: And now let's leave the state of Wyoming for a moment and share one of my favorite segments.
2: Let's break out another record.
0: From the Associated Press in Western Massachusetts News, we learn that a 1,260-pound blue marlin caught off the coast of Massachusetts may be the East Coast's largest catch of this species ever. Damon Sacco, captain of the charter boat Castafari, was fishing Atlantis Canyon on this August day, an underwater canyon on the edge of the continental shelf about 100 miles off Cape Cod. His client, Walter Chapman, hooked into something big, so big that the captain, Sacco, thought it was a really big shark at first. But then he realized that it was too big to be a marlin and the nose was too pointed. They got the massive billfish in and it measured more than 11 feet long. And even though it weighed 1,260 pounds, it was still 142 pounds shy of the world record for an Atlantic blue marlin caught off the coast of Brazil in 1992. Having said that, this marlin is as big as anybody can remember ever being caught off the east coast of the United States, and is certainly the catch of a lifetime. What'd they do with the fish? Well, Chapman said the meat of the fish was divided among about a dozen people, and he's currently looking up recipes for what to do with it. Chapman quipped, "I wasn't going to eat a 1,200-pound fish all by myself. I would say not." To the crew of the Castafari and to Walter Chapman, I've got to say, way to go. That is a whopper of a fish story.
2: Congratulations on your new record.
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0: Welcome back. We are broadcasting from Wyoming, the Bighorn National Recreation Area. It's a place not a lot of folks go, and that's a shame because there's a lot to see here. There's some spectacular views. There's bighorn sheep. There's other wildlife, too, and there's wild horses. With us here to tell you about all the things you can see on a guided trip is Rod Tripp. He is the owner of Grubstake Expeditions. Rod, welcome to the show.
1: Thank you, John. Great to be here.
0: So yesterday, one of your associates, Mike, who just happened to be a 30-year veteran, the Bureau of Land Management, with lots of experience with wild horses, took us out for a great day. And the Bighorn National Recreation Area is basically north and east of Cody, Wyoming. Easy drive, but it's absolutely spectacular. And there's nobody there. I can't believe how few people we saw in the middle of summer in this really scenic area.
1: Oh, yeah. It's a hidden gem. It's kind of like, I call it like a mini Grand Canyon. Beautiful place.
0: Oh, it certainly is. And folks, if you go to this area, you know, you've got Bighorn Reservoir. And below that, you've got the Bighorn River, which is a great, great tailwater fishery for trout. A lot of fly fishing guys out of Sheridan and other places really like to target this area because the trout fishing is so darn good. But as for the reservoir itself, there's certainly fish to be had in there, and there was definitely a few places where you can launch a boat and go fishing, but you're not fishing for trout so much in the reservoir, are you?
1: Well, no, there is trout, but typically in the summertime they're deep. They're along the thermocline. It's more of a warm water fishery, smallmouth bass. They have sauger. Catfish is popular, perch. There is a cold water fishery there. It's just hard to catch those guys in the summertime.
0: Sauger, definitely a cousin to the walleye. Do you have walleye in there as well?
1: Yes, we do.
0: And I'll tell you what, folks, if you've never had walleye, you are missing out. It is probably the best-tasting white fish you're going to get out of freshwater in North America, that's for sure. So let's talk about the Bighorn National Recreation Area. Just how big is it? It's really a unique part of northern Wyoming and southern Montana.
1: Yeah, I don't have an exact acreage. It's kind of spread out. It's long and narrow along the Yellowtail or Bighorn Reservoir, but there's a lot of different things to do there. Historically, there's several different homesteads to explore. There's the wildlife, the canyon, the view from some of those canyon walls is just spectacular.
0: It's really hard to beat the view from the Devil's Canyon overlook. Again, I've seen a lot of canyons in my lifetime. I've been around a while, folks. And I think the view of the Bighorn Canyon from the Devil's Canyon overlook got to be in the top 10. Absolutely spectacular. And there was like maybe two other people there besides our group. That was it.
1: Was Mike doing the echo off the walls yelling down in the canyon?
0: Well, he did. And I'm going to ask you this question. He didn't know the answer. Bruce Springsteen, are you a fan?
1: Yes.
0: So he came out a couple of years ago with a new album called Western Skies. And he's got a track called Wild Horses. And there's verses in there that make me think it happened around the Bighorn National Recreation Area because he's talking as the singer about rounding up horses along the Montana line for the BLM. And he talks about yelling his girlfriend's name into the canyon, and the canyon throws it back. Yeah. And I couldn't help but think when Mike said that, I wonder if whoever wrote this song was writing about this exact place.
1: That's probably it. I got to Google that when I get home. But there's another spot. I don't know if Mike took you there, but there's one spot that has three echoes. So you yell into the canyon, and it comes back at you three different times. Pretty cool.
0: That is super cool. What else is cool is the geological formations. Really interesting what you have there. Lots of red oxidized earth. You've got also a really unique sort of clay that is almost like a concrete liner, bentonite or something like that?
1: Yeah, the bentonite. Yeah. So the bentonite is actually old volcanic ash. And bentonite's mined there, and it's used for a lot of different products from Hershey bars to lipstick. And they use it for lining irrigation ditches and ponds. It's a clay that expands and will actually seal up the bottom of a pond, for example.
0: Well, I'd never seen it before, but there's actually bentonite mines up in this area. And again, the geology is really interesting up here. It's very remote country. It's really cool to look at, and it's definitely got wildlife. And one species we definitely saw in abundance and up close, bighorn sheep, huge bighorn sheep herd there, and they don't care about you in a car or a truck at all.
1: Yeah, you can get pretty close to the bighorns, and then when you're down on the reservoir in a boat going up through the canyon, sometimes those bighorns are right on the shore of the reservoir.
0: Something else I want to talk about that you can see here, and this is the first time I've seen them, wild horses. Getting back to that Bruce Springsteen song there, there's actually herds of wild horses in this area, aren't there?
1: Yeah, there's several different herds. There in the Bighorn Canyon, that's the Pryor Mountain herd. We also have the McCullough Peaks herd. It's really good viewing there, especially because sometimes those horses are right on the side of the road. Oftentimes when you're in McCullough Peaks, you can't get that close to them. But there in the Bighorn Canyon, they'll be right on the side of the road with their baby foals. It's pretty spectacular viewing.
0: You know, one thing Mike told us I thought was really interesting was the lineage of some of these wild horses. So this Pryor Mountain herd, it stands at a healthy herd range of about 150 to 180 horses, and the lineage goes all the way back to the very first horses that the Spanish brought to North America. And I guess they look a little bit different than a lot of horses.
1: Well, the old Spanish bloodline, I actually owned a Mustang that had the markings of those old Spanish bloodlines. So they'll have it's called a dorsal stripe down the backbone. And then on their front legs especially, they'll have stripes, black stripes on their forelegs. And that indicates old Spanish bloodline. Typically, they're a shorter, stockier horse. Because remember, when the Spanish came over here, they put those horses on ships, so you couldn't have a big old draft horse on some of those small ships that the Spaniards came over on.
0: Let's talk a little bit more about wild horses. Again, really unique. It's something you find out here in the West and in wild areas of the West. These horses have never been ridden. They've lived their whole life wild. But you have to manage the herd so they don't become overpopulated, because if they become overpopulated, they overgraze the land. And if they overgraze the land, that's not good for them. It's not good for cattle. It's not good for anybody. So there's a couple of ways you manage the herds. And I understand one of them is to round up the horses and actually sterilize the female horses.
1: Yeah, they round them up, and sometimes they'll pull some horses off the range. Sometimes they'll give the mares, the females, a contraceptive so they can't have foals. And some of the management is getting more towards not rounding them up and then just trying to give them that contraceptive in the field so the horses don't have to go through the stress of a roundup.
0: I also know that some of these horses are put up for adoption. Now, I've heard horror stories from animal rights groups about these wild horses being sold and going right into glue factories. Mike, who worked for the BLM, says nothing could be further from the truth. What happens to these horses that are auctioned off?
1: Well, there's rules about ownership to try and eliminate that meat packer that's coming to buy horses. I believe you have to own it for 1 year, and then after that point, you can sell it. But these horses make really good horses, especially if you're a trainer that knows what you're doing. Now, granted, you're getting a wild animal, so you got to kind of know what you're doing. But these horses are used to being with other animals, so they're very social. And so if you can get that animal to imprint on you, it is a crazy relationship. And that animal, I've had the mare that I owned, if I got unseated, she would move back under me to get me back in my seat. Now, most of the horses I've had are happy that I'm unseated, because next thing, I'm going to be on the ground, and they're running off. Not with that mare that I had that was a Mustang.
0: Well, there you go, folks. If you want to find out more about exploring Bighorn Canyon National Recreation Area, administered by the National Park Service, just Google Bighorn Canyon National Recreation Area. It's a great visitor center that even has a trout pond you can visit, too. Make plans to go to this remote part of the Wyoming-Montana line and see if you can see some wild horses, maybe do some fishing, check out the majestic views, do some hiking. There's a lot to do. There's a lot to see. And if you want some help in terms of exploring this, check out Grubstake Expeditions out of Cody, Wyoming. They gave us a great tour. You'll be going along in a van, so it's not a huge bus or anything like that. It's very intimate. It's absolutely wonderful. They provide a wonderful lunch for you, too. Grubstake Expeditions is a company. The website to go to for that, grubstakeexpeditions.com. Rod, thanks for sharing this with us today on America Outdoors Radio.
1: You bet, John. It's great having you. Thanks a bunch.
2: 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And look for Cody Yellowstone on Facebook and Instagram. Until next time, here is hoping you're blessed. And do remember this. It is your country and you're outdoors, so get out there and enjoy it.
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16: Fighting erupts between the U.S. and Iran. I'm Carmen Roberts, Fox News. It is the first military action in weeks. The U.S. fired first on sea mine launchers in the Strait of Hormuz, and now Iran is striking back, targeting U.S. forces in Jordan. And Fox's Trey Yingst is in Tel Aviv.
17: U.S. forces in Jordan are under missile attack. The Iranians are launching a variety of different missiles at U.S. bases there in response to the U.S. strikes earlier today that targeted Iran's Larak Island. Now, Larak Island is significant because of its location in the Strait of Hormuz. And according to U.S. officials, there was intelligence picked up that indicated the Iranians were planning to launch rockets with sea mines attached to basically redeploy mines in the Strait of Hormuz after U.S. forces were able to demine this area.
16: And crude oil opened immediately higher this evening. U.S. and Brent crude both up more than 1%. U.S. crude at $84.38 a barrel. Rescue crews are working harder to find more than 3,000 people missing from Wednesday's catastrophic floods in Nepal and Tibet. The U.S. State Department commented on the missing Americans.
18: State Department spokesman Tommy Pigott on ABC's This Week said the U.S. is in regular contact with officials in Nepal about how best to lend aid. For now, the fate of the Americans that remain missing is largely unknown.
19: We are currently unaware of any U.S. citizen deaths at this time. The highest priority, getting accurate information from the region, a hard region to reach at the best of times, made even more so by the devastation and the remoteness that we see.
18: Last week's flash flooding disaster has reportedly left hundreds dead in the region with thousands more still missing. A resident of the area described the devastation, saying nothing is left. Gernal Scott, Fox News.
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22: Temperatures being 30 degrees above average.
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16: More than 20 people are missing after a flash flood hits the Grand Canyon.
23: The National Park Service is asking the public for help in finding any campers, hikers, or backpackers who were in the canyon on Saturday. That's when a major flash flood swept through the area. Dozens of people were evacuated as boulders and debris were swept into the Colorado River. But the Park Service says they need to know more about people who may have been traveling along the North Kaibab Trail or visiting Phantom Ranch, Bright Angel Campground, or the area known as the Box. Jill Nato, Fox News.
16: California company plans to build a nuclear power plant. And that's because investments in energy are exploding.
24: Often called the holy grail of clean energy, nuclear fusion is emerging as a potential solution to power everything, including massive AI data centers. Even though critics say the nuclear fusion process is too costly and time-consuming, investments in fusion startups jumped 69% from 2025, raising nearly $4.5 billion since last July, according to the Fusion Industry Association. California-based Pacific Fusion just broke ground on a $1 billion research and manufacturing facility in Albuquerque with a goal of creating more energy than it consumes by 2030. The company is looking to bring commercial power plants online by the early to mid-2030s. Reporting in Dallas, Christina Coleman, Fox News.
16: And from nuclear power to a box office powerhouse, Spider-Man Brand New Day swats away the newcomers and stays box office champ for a fifth straight week. Weekend, taking in about $22 million.
25: You're not going to get away with this.
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25: I didn't know you could get that big.
16: Two newcomers, Coyote versus Acme and Ridley Scott's The Dog Stars, couldn't even come close. I'm Carmen Roberts, and this is Fox News.
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15: Now, WJAG Skywatch weather from Weatherology.
27: 71 tonight under partly cloudy skies, winds out of the south around 5 miles per hour. Slight chance for storms again tomorrow, 89. Slight chance of thunderstorms tomorrow night, lows around 68, partly cloudy skies. I'm meteorologist Jennifer Wojcicki for News Talk WJAG AM 780 and 105.9 FM. 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

0: It's time for Pets Who Thrive Radio with Tammy King. 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So, let's get into it.
1: I am so glad that you're here today. Thanks for tuning in to Pets Who Thrive Radio. I am so excited and honored that you're joining me on this journey. Today, we're going to take a look at the history of pet food and kind of how it started and how we ended up where we are now, and really ways that we can shift the way we think about pet food and feed animals who thrive and who are vital. And so I want to give you a glimpse into a little bit of the history of the pet food industry, first and foremost. I also want to talk about some of the species appropriate diets for carnivores and the different feeding varieties. A lot of people don't realize that there's a lot of span between different foods because you have a dry food, you have a fresh food. I'm going to talk a little bit about that. We're going to talk about what to look for in a kibble and what to avoid. And then we're going to also talk about some of the key supplements, like what does my dog need in addition to its food? And just a quick overview on what are some steps to just creating and keeping a pet who thrives. So one of the first things I want to talk about is the history of the kibble industry. Many people are unaware that it only started about 80 years ago, and it was a means of disposing food products that were unfit for human consumption, and it was controlled by the industry and manufacturers. So human food companies, they ended up having an abundance of grains, byproducts, and meats that were completely unfit for human consumption. And instead of feeding them to hogs, they saw a market in the pet food industry. The pet food industry stated that these waste products were required for good health, and the result was that people found a cheap and easy way to feed their dogs. Message from the pet food industry that was very loud and clear is table scraps, a staple for as long as anyone could remember, are unfit and harmful for a dog. They said that they were incomplete and that processed pet dog foods were complete and fortified with vitamins. They went even as far to say that giving your dog table scraps could be harmful to their health. So then we look at, okay, so marketing kibble. So this is where it really starts to shift. Kibble was cut into shapes that were compelling to the dog owner, and then there were dyes added to the food to make it look natural. So, for example, you see those bags of dog food that have the little red pieces or blue pieces or orange pieces. It makes it appear that those are fresh fruits, veggies, etc., when really all it is a dyed piece of kibble with food coloring. The bags are just amazing how beautiful they are. They make it look like there's all this fresh meat and produce. So it appears that you're buying something really, really high quality. And celebrities have even been hired to endorse their products. So we've got a lot of people behind the scenes trying to really market this industry. Something that I find so interesting is Dr. Mark Morris. He is a DVM, and he's the founder of Hill's Pet Products, which is Science Diet. So what made him so successful at promoting this food was not the formulation, but the fact that it could only be purchased from a vet. So if you think about it, that is such skilled marketing. So it really wasn't that it was such a superior food. It was just, oh, my vet recommends it, so I know it's got to be good, right? So they were skilled at making canine nutrition so complicated that the typical dog owner could not be trusted to figure it out on their own. And another example is look at Beneful. It has one of the worst ingredient panels of any food, yet the ads you see depict that of the fresh meats, the vegetables, And it really couldn't be further from the truth. Although on, if you look at the ingredients of Beneful, one of the top first ingredients is beef. Okay. Something else that just to give you a glimpse of is that first ingredient, if it says beef, chicken, another protein, it's also inclusive of its water weight. So, which makes the majority of what is the food is the second ingredient. And in Beneful, it's whole grain corn. And you think about carnivores. They're designed to eat meat, bone, organs. They're not cows eating corn. So then there's these two organizations that are governing the pet food industry. One is the NRC, which was established by the government for independent research. And then AFCO was established by the pet food industry itself. In 1974, the NRC was responsible for developing the protocols for all the nutritional values needed in pet food. And then AFCO was established in the mid-70s. This organization set up by the industry. They set out to change the NRC's testing procedures by shortening the testing periods and making them less rigorous. They took away feeding trials and replaced it with chemical analysis, which has nothing to do with digestibility. What was accomplished with this organization was that it was left to police itself without any government intervention. In 1985, the NRC updated their guidelines for nutrition, making several important changes aimed at finding more accurate ways of listing how nutritious dog food really was after it had been combined, cooked, and processed so that owners could be sure that figures they were seeing were a true reflection of what they were buying. The pet industry gave resistance to the NRC's revision. To date, no serious efforts have been made to implement the NRC's 1985 proposed changes or to even list the food ingredients based on how easily a dog can digest them. In order to meet AFCO standards, this is what to me is could be the most disturbing. It must contain a certain amount of protein, fat, and a list of vitamins and minerals. What is not taken into account is the quality of these ingredients or how biologically appropriate the ingredients are. For example, corn gluten meal may be what is making up the large portion of a protein in a pet food. Although this is not an ingredient broken down or used by a dog, but as long as the protein meets a particular number, it can meet the minimum standards. So veterinarians in the pet food industry, the industry goes to great lengths to ensure that vets endorse their products. Many consumers have discovered that most processed dog foods are a kind of junk food made of waste products and cooked for days on end. However, the growing awareness has not changed the relationship between the pet food industry and veterinarians. Schools of veterinary medicine typically offer one nutrition class with the textbook written by pet food manufacturers. Veterinarians are taught to tell their clients that only processed dog foods are scientifically proven to meet their nutritional needs. Can you imagine if this same philosophy applied to the human medical system in which doctors were taught to convince people that processed food was not only beneficial, but necessary? Okay, so we need to take a quick break here. But first, if you've missed any of today's program, you can catch all episodes at PetsWhoThriveRadio.com. 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
6: Thanks.

Welcome back to Pets Who Thrive Radio. I'm Tammy King, and let's get right back into the program. So I want to share one story with you, and I know this was back in the 80s. One of my colleagues went to veterinarian school, and she tells this story about what the nutrition class looked like for them when she went to vet school. And what she said is they went outside, and these three beautiful, shiny semis pulled up. One was Hill Science Diet, one was Purina, and one was Royal Canin. And they walked into these semis, the trailers, and they were just like the most shiniest showroom you could ever see. And every single one of them were handed a beautiful, glossy marketing manual. And it had a description of if the dog has this ailment, then you feed this food. Then they were also given endorsements by those companies. They were given a lot of free food, lots of perks along with trying to sell the food, etc. But she said, really, there was nothing taught to us about the anatomy of the dog's digestive system and some of the enzymes that they have or lack. It was more about selling a particular product. So if you look at dogs and cats' teeth, you cannot question what they should eat. They have a hinged jaw to open wide to make it easy to swallow chunks of whole meat. And it's not designed to go sideways to pulverize grains like a cow or a horse would do. So that also shows that they're not built to digest these things properly. So if you look at a carnivore, they have a short digestive tract. They have sharp, jagged, bladed, shaped teeth. And their primary food is meat. An omnivore, they have a medium digestive tract. They have flat molars and sharp teeth, and they eat meat and vegetation. And an herbivore, they have a long digestive tract. They have strong flat molars, and they eat vegetation. So I want to talk a little bit about some of the different types of foods and kind of the in order of bioavailability. And bioavailability just refers to how well the body uses that food. So first of all, raw fresh food is going to be at the top of the list. And then you have several different options within that. You have some people do it on their own. And then a lot of what people do, and because it's so convenient, is they purchase the balanced raw foods. So we have a variety of different brands to choose from because every one of the companies has a little bit different niche. So that's going to be the top of the food chain is balanced raw fresh foods. Okay. Then the next level is going to be like your dehydrated raw, your air dried, freeze dried, some of those options. Then you have the lightly cooked options. So I'll go through and explain a little bit of those here in a second. High quality canned foods are going to be in the next category. And then really the lowest is going to be a high quality kibble. And so we're going to go through some of those examples. So a carnivore really needs in their diet a quality animal protein, which contains essential amino acids for strong body, healthy coat, and good digestion. Here's the other thing about dogs, and that is that their saliva contains an enzyme. It's called lysozyme, and it breaks down all single-cell pathogens like salmonella, E. coli, listeria, which are the things that people fear most. And it's also what veterinarians scare people about the most are salmonella, all the different things associated with raw food. The great thing is dogs have the ability to break that down. Raw food has zero pathogens in it because it is so regulated by the FDA. They pull samples of food constantly. They go into these facilities where they're made and they're constantly swabbing areas. They're testing food. They're pulling things out even off of store shelves and testing it to make sure that there's no pathogens there. Okay. Even though our animals have the ability to break that down,
They just don't want that in consumers' hands because they know it's designed to be fed raw. However, if you were to go to the grocery store and you pick up some chicken today at the grocery store, it is going to be covered in bacteria, covered. And you're touching it. And again, some people feed that to their dog. But when you buy food in the grocery store, it is designed to be fed as cooked. So there is less controls on keeping that bacteria level down because they know that through the cooking process, that bacteria is going to be killed. But if you think about it, a lot of people do feed that to dogs, and a lot of dogs do okay on it because they have the ability to break down the bacteria that's in there. The other thing that dogs have is an industrial strength stomach. Strong hydrochloric acid allows them to fully digest the protein, bones, and fats. It also kills germs and stops them from multiplying. And dogs need little to no carbohydrates. The dog food companies want you to believe that grains are a good source of protein, but the fact is dogs do not have the anatomy to digest and make use of protein from carbohydrates. In fact, dogs are able to convert protein and fat to glucose for energy. So what does a balanced raw diet consist of? It is comprised of a balance of muscle meat, organ meat, and raw meaty bones. And so organ meat should not exceed maybe 10%. Some diets have more. Again, every raw company has a little bit different niche, but in general, not more than about 10%. Raw meaty bones should comprise about 40 to 50% of the diet. And that helps with obtaining the calcium phosphorus balance. Many times what I see is people who try to feed their own will just put out some raw hamburger meat or raw turkey meat. And those sometimes are the most dangerous ways of feeding because you're not giving the dog everything they need. They've got to have that calcium for proper bone structure and health. The organs are filled with amino acids and vitamins and minerals that they can't get from just the meat alone. So just know that every now and then, sure, you can do that, but know that over time, you've got to have that balance of the bone and the organ meat. So what are some of the benefits of feeding a balanced raw food diet? First of all, dogs thrive. They just do. And I'm going to talk a little bit about that because I experienced it with one of my dogs. He was

0: Dogs thrive. They just do. And I'm going to talk a little bit about that because I experienced it with one of my dogs. He was a 13-year-old border collie who had tons of energy and he did agility. He did frisbee competition. He was a great dog. And so I thought he was doing great. And so at 13, I had some people talking to me about raw food, and I was like, yeah, that's fine and everything, but he's doing great. We're fine. Anyway, I decided to give it a try, and I'm telling you, I could not have been more amazed. It's like he went from really doing great to thriving. And those of you that have seen that transformation, you know what I'm talking about. And then he lived just like a month shy of till 17 years old. And he was doing really good just up until the last few months of his life. We need to take a quick break here. Hang on. We'll be right back. This is Pets Who Thrive Radio.
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12: I'm Jack Callahan. The U.S. has struck Iranian military positions on an island in the Strait of Hormuz.
13: CENTCOM says Islamic Revolutionary Guard Corps forces were observed preparing to launch rockets with sea mines into the Strait of Hormuz. So new American strikes took out two Iranian launchers before those mines could get into the water.
12: Fox's Jill Nato, Iran retaliating with missiles aimed at U.S. forces in Jordan. Treasury Secretary Scott Bessent promising more sanctions on Iran, warning this is going to be financial violence. More than 20 people unaccounted for after flash flooding hits the Grand Canyon. National Park Service asking for the public's assistance to get information about campers and hikers who may have been in the area of the Bright Angel Canyon and the Phantom Ranch. Dozens of people were evacuated. 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
1: 71 tonight, under partly cloudy skies, winds out of the south, around 5 miles per hour. Slight chance for storms again, tomorrow, 89. Slight chance of thunderstorms, tomorrow night, lows around 68, partly cloudy skies. I'm meteorologist Jennifer Wojcicki for News Talk WJAG AM 780 and 105.9 FM. 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
3: It's because they're not digesting the majority of their food. They're only getting a small amount of that for their body, and the rest is coming out as waste. One of the things that I hear so often whenever people transition over to a raw diet is they actually are concerned. Oh my gosh, her poop is so tiny. What's wrong with her? And I'm like, that's perfect. That means she is getting more from her food than she was before. So it's, again, highly digestible. It helps with allergies. So, and part of the reason is because it doesn't have all the carbs in it. It doesn't have all the fillers. It doesn't have some of the things that continue to exacerbate some of those allergic responses. You have cleaner teeth and breath. That's something that is a huge hallmark of a raw fed dog. Like my dogs, they're 11 and they don't have any visible tartar on their teeth. And I feed them a raw diet and have since they were little. They also get raw meaty bones, usually about once a week. And that also helps make sure to scrape off the tartar. But that's a huge one. And their breath it doesn't stink. Dogs love it. I mean, obviously, it's biologically what their body craves, and they usually love it. They also get a shinier coat. That's one thing, too, I've seen is the transformation in dogs' coats. They go from, they look okay, again, you think your dog's doing good, and then all of a sudden this shine comes, and you think, goodness, I didn't even know there was room for improvement. And then quality protein sources. That is so huge. There are so many companies that put such low quality protein sources in their foods. And when you have a reputable raw company that you can trust, a lot of them are grass fed. They don't use GMOs. A lot of those super high quality protein sources. And there are some companies, unfortunately, out there that make raw food that I've heard of that just don't have some of the controls in place and aren't as high quality. So it is so important to their dog's health. It has balanced natural fats. When you're feeding kibble, they have to add in different fats and so forth. And really with raw food, they're getting that balance of the fats that they need. The raw food also doesn't have the starchy carbs that are going to feed yeast. And yeast is an epidemic in our dogs. And a lot of it has to do with the food that they're eating. Natural nutrients and high moisture content. A dog that is fed a dry dog food for every single meal of its life is in a constant state of dehydration. So when we are feeding them a moisture-rich food, their bodies are properly hydrated. And that's one thing I hear a lot, too, is my dog hardly drinks any water now. Is he okay? And I say yes, because now they're getting their moisture from a natural source, which is their food, which is how they were supposed to have it in the first place. Steve's, they were one of the very first raw food companies, and they do everything with tons of integrity as well. OC Raw, fantastic company out of Orange County, California. Tucker, human grade facility, great products. It's highly digestible because of the way it's processed. It's emulsified, so it is a consistency of baby food, making it very digestible. I've heard sometimes there are dogs that just seem to, no matter what, their poop is just a little softer than an owner would prefer. And Tucker's just is one of those ones that when you start feeding it, you start seeing those firm poops because it is so digestible, and it has a little bit of pumpkin to help with the digestion as well. And the last one is Vital Essentials, a great food company with very limited ingredients. I do want to say one thing, because I do worry about those people that are feeding raw on their own that may not really have all of the tools to be able to feed it complete and balanced. There is a book out there by Ian Billinghurst called Give Your Dog a Bone. And if you need some support with to be sure that you are keeping it balanced, that may be a good resource for you. The next level of food is going to be your dehydrated, freeze-dried, air-dried foods. And so some of the benefits of these are that they're fresh foods. They don't have to be frozen. So they're convenient, great for traveling, great for even a backup. I always have freeze-dried or dehydrated food in my pantry because in case there was some reason I forgot to thaw something out, I know that I will have the dogs will be able to eat. And all you do typically is add warm water or bone broth or goat's milk to rehydrate it. And it is important that it be rehydrated. It is highly nutritious. It's still very digestible, bioavailable, and as I mentioned, convenient. And the reason I even mention that is because there are, again, a lot of options out there. And I really like to vet these companies and make sure that before I recommend any of them, they are top notch. Again, super convenient. So there's those dogs that maybe a lot of people have been cooking for a number of reasons. Again, another downfall to cooking a diet for your dog is that you may be missing out on some critical nutrients. So some of my favorites are My Perfect Pet. That is our number one selling lightly cooked foods. Really great for those fussy, picky dogs. It comes in a lot of different varieties. Open Farm. So what are some of the other categories that we can go into? One is canned foods. Again, we want to look at moisture content, and moisture content is typically high in canned foods. And the more moisture we can get into the dog's diet, the better. One thing I really like about a particular canned food, Ziwi Peak, is instead of adding water for their moisture, they add bone broth, which again, I think is amazing. And it has, there's a lot of variety within the protein sources, depending on which brand and which cans you go with. Typically, it's very palatable to our animals, and sometimes those fussy dogs or cats, they need that extra little something to get them to eat. It's usually a pretty easy to understand ingredient panel. If it's not, you might need to be wary of it. And it can be a convenient alternative to home-cooked food. Again, typically, they're complete and balanced. And then the last one we're going to talk about is kibble. And again, it is, unfortunately, at the bottom as far as bioavailability. But some of the benefits of it and why it's such a top seller across the country is that it's convenient. People love it. You just have a bag there. You scoop it out. You put it right in the dog's bowl. It is a little bit more cost effective because it is dry. And then the quality of the ingredients, they have to be from trusted resources. Cannot speak enough about this. And we'll go into this in just a little bit more in a second. You want a large variety to meet specific dietary requirements. So you might have the overweight dog that you need a lower fat for. You might have the dog who has pancreatitis that also needs a lower fat. You may have the dog who has susceptible to kidney issues or disease. You might need a lower phosphorus. You have the puppy who needs higher fat. You have the senior who needs lower calorie, lower fat. So you want there to be a large variety to meet specific dietary requirements. And then most of the dry foods are pretty palatable to a large percentage of dogs. So what are some of the hallmarks of a quality kibble? First 2 to 3 ingredients, you want high quality named animal protein. And when I say named, I'm really focused on it needs to say chicken or beef or turkey or salmon, whatever that is. Because if you just say animal, it could be anything. And I mean anything. So first 2 to 3 ingredients, named animal protein. High meat inclusion. This is another big one. And if you don't know, and if it's not listed on the bag, ask someone. You need it to be specific for a carnivore. Most bags of dry food have anywhere between 40 and 60% carbs. And the reason that is because in order to get the kibble in a certain shape, you have to have a starchy carb in order for it to end up in that kibble shape. So when you think about that, you've got 40 to 60% of the bag is carbs, which translates into sugar in our dog's body. And we know that sugar can wreak havoc, especially if that's all they ever get. Okay, so we need to take a quick break here, But first, if you've missed any of today's program, you can catch all episodes at PetsWhoThriveRadio.com. That's PetsWhoThriveRadio.com. I'm Tammy King, and I'll be right back.
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3: Welcome back to Pets Who Thrive Radio. I'm Tammy King, and let's get right back into the program. So what do you want to avoid in a kibble? The first 2 to 3 ingredients, if they are not an animal protein, you need to keep walking. So, for example, if it's corn, wheat, or soy, that is not what our dogs and cats need. So definitely not something you want to see. Byproducts. An example of byproducts are going to be chicken byproducts, corn, gluten, meal, brewer's rice, beet pulp. Those are just a few examples. You want to avoid those. Grain fragments like soybean meal run. Again, byproduct that you do not want in your dog's food. And then any ingredient where the animal species is not named, like animal digest. That anything that just says animal can include the 4 D's. The 4 D's are dead, diseased, dying, or disabled animals. And we're talking anywhere from mad cow disease to euthanized cats and dogs, roadkill. And again, it's tragic that we even have to think that's a possibility, but it happens every single day. You want to avoid any sweeteners or colors or flavors. I know that there is a prescription diet out there as well that's for kidney support. It actually has added salt. That's their kind of reason that it's a prescription. because it makes the dog thirsty, because the whole thing is they're trying to get the dog to drink more water because of their kidneys. So again, you got to be careful and look at those ingredients. Really look at that ingredient panel. And then you want to, of course, want to avoid anything that's a carcinogenic preservative, like ethoxyquin, BHA, BHT, and then propylgallate. So I'm just going to give you a quick little rundown on one ingredient panel that I pulled just to give you an idea just based on what we're talking about. First ingredient, cornmeal. Next ingredient, chicken byproduct meal. And it does include white meat, dark meat, liver, and other internal organs. Animal fat, preserved with BHA, propylgallate, and citric acid, dried beet pulp, vegetable oil, dried egg product, flaxseed preserved with BHT and BHA, and then assorted vitamins and minerals. But every single ingredient in here is not something that our carnivores need. That's why it's so important to read those panels. So what are some of the key supplements that you want to be sure to get into your dog's diet? One is going to be a really good omega. Most dogs and cats are not getting high enough omegas in their diet. And part of it's because the only way to get enough omegas in their diet is if they are only eating grass-fed, grass-finished meats or pasture-raised chickens, or, you know, that they are in their environment like they are supposed to be. And when they're not, which is a lot of the issues with the animals that are put into the bag of food, they're not getting enough omegas. So you want to use a high quality, possibly fish oil. Any dog that is eating a dry food every day needs digestive enzymes added to their food. And why is that? Well, first of all, dogs do not possess amylase. Amylase is the enzyme that is needed to digest starch and carbs. Okay. So when you take that enzyme out and you've got a bag that's 40 to 60% carbs, what it's doing is it's overtaxing all the organs and the pancreas that produce a ton of amylase, and it ends up depleting the body of enzymes. So when you add a digestive enzyme on the food, now the body is able to more effectively digest it and get more from that actual food. If you're feeding raw, it is good to also periodically add digestive enzymes to the food. Probiotics, another one that's critical for dry-fed dogs and also for any dog, really. It promotes good bacteria. It helps neutralize bad bacteria. The thing you got to think about with your gut bacteria, a healthy gut needs to have some sort of like an 80-20 mix. So 80% good bacteria, 20% bad. And the bad is needed, but you need more of the good because the good keeps the bad at bay. So I like to tell the story about, let's say you were to completely rip up your grass at your house, okay? If you were to make it to where it was down to the dirt, think about what grows back first. It's the weeds. And so the weeds, if they don't have the grass there to keep it from growing, they're going to take over. And before you know it, you have a yard full of weeds. So think about the gut. If you have the good bacteria, which is the grass, it keeps that bad bacteria at bay and balanced, especially those dogs who have had repeated vaccinations or repeated antibiotics or maybe have yeast issues. Those are the ones that are really going to benefit from probiotics, but really all of them from time to time need them. For those dogs that are a little bit on the senior side, so seniors are typically considered 7 and up, they may need an extra glucosamine supplement, and it's just good to have as part of their diet to help with any of those little aches and pains, and then especially those that have had injuries. And one supplement that I absolutely love, and it's a staple at my house, is transfer factor. Transfer factor has the ability to help the immune system recognize invaders. It helps the immune system fight those invaders, and it has a memory so that if it happens again, it knows what to do. And I actually use that for my heartworm preventative because my dog's immune system is working at a higher level to be able to do what it needs to do to get rid of that potential heartworm issue. So anyway, that is one that I find to be critical in terms of just keeping the immune system working at its peak. So in summary, how do we keep a pet who thrives? First of all, species appropriate nutrition. Number one, we know from genetic mapping that domestic dogs share some 99% of their genes with the gray wolf, which is their nearest cousin and ancestor. The diet of a wolf consists of prey. A healthy immune system depends on a healthy diet. So to correct a misdirected course in nutrition, you must feed your dog more like a wolf. And I ask this question all the time to my clients. When you think about that, when you think about that our dogs are that closely related to a gray wolf, would you question for 1 second what a gray wolf would eat? They're not eating a bag of kibble. They're eating what their body was intended to eat. They're eating prey. And then stop over vaccinating. Think about our dogs have, especially those that have already received vaccinations, think about when you get that postcard or when they say your vaccinations are due and all of that, we're so conditioned to go, well, I just got to take them in. That's what a good pet owner does. However, it's not like a reservoir or a balloon of immunity that kind of deflates over time that you have to refill. It is the immunity that the dog received from the original vaccines stays within the body in all of their cells. It's in their DNA. And we have to remember that there's no scientific proof that states repeated vaccinations are effective or even safe. When you continue to do that, that's when you find the immune system breaks down. And that's when you start having some of those allergic reactions, the icky ears, the itchy skin, and then more life-threatening issues like autoimmune disease and autoimmune anemia, bleeding. So many things are associated with over-vaccinations. So again, something that I would highly look at. Limit toxin exposure. That includes, you know, pesticides, lawn chemicals, commercial heartworm pills, household cleaners, even tap water contains an amazing amount of chlorine and fluoride. So even just changing their water to a filtered water can make such a difference. So toxins are a huge part of just continuing to beat down the immune system. So we want to try to eliminate those as much as possible. And as I mentioned before, transfer factor is a huge, huge part of what keeps the immune system working so well. In fact, it boosts their natural killer cells by over 400%. So this is all dedicated to hopefully giving you an opportunity to look inside the pet food industry a little bit better and really feel like you have some more tools to be able to make some of the best decisions for your amazing pets. Well, that's going to do it for today's program. I want to say thank you to our great sponsors. Thank you to all the radio stations coast to coast for playing the show. And thank you to you for listening. I'm Tammy King, and this is Pets Who Thrive Radio.
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21: On Iran, I'm Jack Callahan, Fox News. U.S. Central Command says it targeted missile launch sites on an island in the Strait of Hormuz. Fox's Jill Nato has details.
22: CENTCOM says Islamic Revolutionary Guard Corps forces were observed preparing to launch rockets with sea mines into the Strait of Hormuz. The U.S. military also says they had just completed clearing mines out of the strait last week. So new American strikes took out two Iranian launchers before those mines could get into the water. Iran's Revolutionary Guard says several soldiers and citizens were killed and injured in the attack. The fighting comes just days after the Trump administration said it's increasing economic pressure to try to end its war with Iran rather than military action. Jill Nato, Fox News.
21: Fox News has confirmed U.S. forces in Jordan were fired upon in retaliation. Jordan's military saying it intercepted 8 missiles that crossed into Jordanian airspace. Nepal still recovering after the deadly flooding that swept through the region this past week, as Fox's Stephanie Bennett reports.
23: Nepal's tourism board provided an update saying 289 missing foreign nationals have been rescued, including 2 Americans. But the situation is growing more dire by the day. Heavy rains swelled rivers and lakes upstream. Those rising water levels forced crews to completely stop rescue operations at times. Trying to get teams and supplies into the area is also extremely challenging. Flood warnings were sent to residents' phones telling them to get to higher ground. Crews focused on rescuing hundreds of people possibly trapped inside tunnels at a hydropower project in Nepal.
21: More than 3,000 people are missing. At least 800 are reported dead. President Trump escalating his trade war with Canada, posting on social media Canadian companies should move to the U.S. to avoid tariffs. 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
2: Venezuela agreeing to provide the U.S. with up to 65 billion barrels of oil, a deal both sides call historic, as Fox's Alex Hogan reports from the White House.
8: The acting president of Venezuela, Delcy Rodriguez, said that this is a first step toward economic recovery. She went on to explain that Venezuela will contribute the oil and the industry, and the U.S. will contribute the capital and technology to develop it further. President Trump today on Truth Social said the oil will fill up the strategic national reserves. It's unclear how quickly this deal could provide oil for the reserves, which have dropped to a more than 40-year low. Secretary of State Marco Rubio writing a part for the Venezuelan people, this deal will bring nearly $100 billion in private investment, support thousands of high-paying jobs, and drive the reconstruction of Venezuela's economy.
2: Critics have accused Venezuela's government of betraying the country, but Venezuela's acting president insists her country will maintain its sovereignty over the oil. NASA has launched its next-generation telescope from the Kennedy Space Center this morning.
9: This Roman telescope is said to be the next big thing in space discovery, and we're expecting to learn a lot from it. It happened on time. The weather was good. The SpaceX Falcon Heavy rocket successfully reached orbit with the Roman. NASA says the rocket's engines and side boosters can generate more than 5 million pounds of thrust. It's mind-blowingly powerful. The twin boosters separated from the rocket about 4 minutes into the flight, just as planned. The boosters will be landing back on Earth. And this telescope is just the beginning. Its long journey. It will go more than 1 million miles away from Earth. During its five-year mission, the Roman is set to work as a discovery machine, finding, according to NASA officials, tens of thousands of new planets, billions of galaxies, tens of billions of stars.
2: It's Fox's Madison Scarpino. And I'm Jack Callahan, and this is Fox News.
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26: 71 tonight under partly cloudy skies, winds out of the south around 5 miles per hour. Slight chance for storms again tomorrow, 89. Slight chance of thunderstorms tomorrow night, lows around 68, partly cloudy skies. I'm meteorologist Jennifer Wojcicki for News Talk WJAG AM 780 and 105.9 FM. Currently, it's 79 degrees.
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Democrats upon this country. He secured about $20 trillion in announced investment commitments into America, where BMW and Mercedes-Benz will now build their products right here in America and nowhere else. He reshored and reindustrialized the Midwest, which is happening as I speak, and he replaced lopsided trade deals with balanced reciprocal trade deals and shifted global energy dominance away from the Middle East, where? To the Gulf of America, having just struck the deal with Venezuela, which is going to enrich the Venezuelan government and give us $65 to $100 billion of barrels of oil that we can use in the future. So between America and Venezuela, we have almost twice the energy reserves of the Middle East, making the Middle East largely irrelevant. Can you smell what I'm cooking? Do I sound like I belong in the mainstream media? I don't think so. Let's take your calls. Go right to the calls later on. We have Wayne Allen Root coming. Michael Lucci will be with us about data centers. And the great Christopher Ruddy of Newsmax and more. Line becomes available, 866-647-7337. Phil Cunningham, the great American, with you every day.

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6: I'm Ted Linder. Iran retaliating against the United States Sunday with new strikes on two military bases in Jordan.
7: U.S. officials tell Fox News there are no significant impacts and nearly all missiles have been intercepted. Tehran says this is in response to U.S. forces blowing up two of its launchers on Larak Island earlier today. The U.S. claims it struck after spotting IRGC members preparing to launch rockets with sea mines into the Strait of Hormuz.
6: Fox's Molly Lai. More than 20 people missing or unaccounted for after flash flooding at the Grand Canyon Saturday. The National Park Service asking for the public's help to get information about campers and hikers who may have been in the area of the Bright Angel Canyon and Phantom Ranch. Dozens of people were evacuated as floodwaters pushed boulders and debris into the Colorado River. More rain is in the forecast. 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

0: Postal Service only to deliver ballots to those that are registered to vote, not have a driver's license, and shall we say, stacks of ballots, stack themselves up in lobbies of hotels, apartment buildings, and businesses from individuals who are not eligible to vote. They're blank ballots. Anyone can pick them up, pass them around, and away you go. And I hope the president does that if the predictions of Wayne Allen Root are accurate by Labor Day, which is about a week from tomorrow. So let's continue with more. Up next is Michael Lucci. Michael Lucci is executive director of Consumers Research about data centers and how valuable they are despite being smeared by the Democratic Party. Bill Cunningham with you every Sunday night.
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7: Fox News, I'm Sue Guzman. The U.S. has launched strikes on Iranian rocket launchers in the Strait of Hormuz, and Iran responded with an attack on two U.S. bases in Jordan. President Trump telling Fox's Sunday Night in America.
8: We're doing a great job. The blockade has been unbelievable. The financial hits that we're giving them, we're hitting them very hard. Nobody's ever been hit like this. And they're a failing nation right now. And at the right point, we'll either win or they'll do something.
7: Trump says the U.S. plans to announce new bank sanctions against Iran and banks doing business with Iran this week. And 15 people missing or unaccounted for after flash flooding hit the Grand Canyon Saturday. The hikers believed to be in the area of Bright Angel Canyon and Phantom Ranch. Floodwaters pushing boulders and debris into the Colorado River. 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
10: 71 tonight under partly cloudy skies. Winds out of the south around 5 miles per hour. Slight chance for storms again tomorrow, 89. Slight chance of thunderstorms tomorrow night. Lows around 68, partly cloudy skies. I'm meteorologist Jennifer Wojcicki for News Talk WJAG AM 780 and 105.9 FM. Currently, it's 79 degrees.
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2: 71 tonight under partly cloudy skies. Winds out of the south around 5 miles per hour. Slight chance for storms again tomorrow. 89. Slight chance of thunderstorms tomorrow night. Lows around 68. Partly cloudy skies. I'm meteorologist Jennifer Wojcicki for News Talk WJAG AM 780 and 105.9 FM. Currently, it's 79 degrees.
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3: Billy Cunningham, once again, you know, we get the government we deserve. I've said before, and I'll say it again, when the Iranian war works out in a positive way, we don't deserve to have Donald Trump as our president. And when the media so smears this guy on a regular basis, and he has so many successes, whether it's the southern border, no tax on tips, Social Security, or overtime, building a manufacturing base, going to take another 1 to 3 years to get that done. And now at some point soon, the Straits of Hormuz are going to be completely bypassed, and no oil is going to come out of the Straits of Hormuz up against Iran. And if that thing can be worked out, inflation will subside greatly, and gasoline will be down to about $2 a gallon, which is where it belongs. That's kind of where we're headed. You have to know that the 4 years of Joe Biden produced 21% inflation. Under Donald Trump, the number is 5%. So about 80% of the problem caused by the Democrats, they now want to take advantage of. Let's continue with more. One of the individuals I often listen to about misunderstanding radical Islam is Dr. Alex McFarland, coming up next. Dr. McFarland, Bill Cunningham with you every Sunday.
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11: Attacks resume. I'm Sue Guzman, Fox News. Iran retaliating against the United States Sunday with new strikes on two military bases in Jordan. We have the latest from Fox's Molly Line.
12: U.S. officials tell Fox News there are no significant impacts and nearly all missiles have been intercepted. Tehran says this is in response to U.S. forces blowing up two of its launchers on Larak Island earlier today. The U.S. claims it struck after spotting IRGC members preparing to launch rockets with sea mines into the Strait of Hormuz. Last week, President Trump warned there was a no-tolerance policy in effect on mine placement in that critical waterway. There are also new reports of another vessel being struck in the Strait on Saturday. Meantime, the U.S. ramping up economic pressure.
11: The Trump administration claims Iran's economy is on the brink of collapse. Treasury Secretary Scott Bessent says additional bank sanctions are expected to be made this week. President Trump offering Canadian firms a way to avoid U.S. tariffs.
13: The president posting on social media let all Canadian companies that are doing business with America move to the United States immediately. Then, he wrote, there are no tariffs. Calling Canada one of the worst trade offenders, the president continued, I don't want Canadian cars, I don't want Canadian parts, I don't want Canadian anything. They've been ripping us off for decades and it's going to stop. The president imposed 50% tariffs on $20 billion of Canadian goods earlier this month. Canada is now preparing retaliatory tariffs on American steel and dairy products a week from now. Jack Callahan, Fox News.
11: And officials in Nepal now warning of possible flash flooding, urging residents in flood-affected districts to remain on high alert. The levels rising in the Biotikashi River coming on the heels of Wednesday's catastrophic floods that killed 800, 3,000 missing. 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
11: The jury in the Lindsey Clancy murder trial in Massachusetts continues deliberations today. Fox's Grinnell Scott has more.
25: Nine women and three men still have the fate of Lindsey Clancy in their hands. She's the mom who in 2023 killed her three young children in her Duxbury, Massachusetts home. Prosecutors argued Clancy knew she was committing murder. Her defense claims postpartum psychosis kept her from knowing right from wrong. Last week, the jury asked to see two pieces of evidence, the knife Clancy used to cut herself, as well as plastic bags full of pills she was taking. Convictions on either first-degree murder, second-degree murder, or manslaughter will send Clancy to prison. Being found not criminally responsible will return her to a state mental health facility. Grinnell Scott, Fox News.
11: Congress returns from its August recess on Monday. Details from Fox's Jared Halpern.
26: The Republican-controlled House is back in session this week with a busy to-do list over the next few weeks. Topping that agenda, a government spending bill to prevent a pre-election shutdown at the end of September. The House and Senate each passed competing proposals to extend funding into December. House Republicans are also eager to push through another budget reconciliation bill, and the White House is urging passage of a supplemental spending package to provide the military with billions of dollars to replenish weapons stockpiles. The Senate does not return to Washington until the middle of September. In Washington, Jared Halpern, Fox News.
11: Lake Ontario is now called Lake America on Google Maps for U.S. users. This after President Trump ordered the name change in an executive order last week. Company says the decision was based on its practice of using the name assigned by the U.S. Geographic Names Information System. There's been no comment from Canadian Prime Minister Mark Carney or the White House. And though the change has been made on the U.S. side, it still says Lake Ontario for Canadians. I'm Sue Guzman. This is Fox News.
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19: Now, WJAG Skywatch weather from Weatherology.
21: 71 tonight under partly cloudy skies. Winds out of the south around 5 miles per hour. Slight chance for storms again tomorrow, 89. Slight chance of thunderstorms tomorrow night, lows around 68, partly cloudy skies. I'm meteorologist Jennifer Wojcicki for News Talk WJAG AM 780 and 105.9 FM. Currently, it's 79 degrees.

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9: News. I'm Ted Linder. More than 15 people remain missing or unaccounted for after flash flooding hit the Grand Canyon this weekend. The National Park Service is asking for the public's help to get information about campers and hikers who may have been in the area of the Bright Angel Canyon and Phantom Ranch. Dozens of people were evacuated. Floodwaters pushing boulders and debris into the Colorado River, and more rain is in the forecast. Iran retaliating against the United States Sunday with new strikes on 2 military bases in Jordan.
10: U.S. officials tell Fox News there are no significant impacts and nearly all missiles have been intercepted. Tehran says this is in response to U.S. forces blowing up 2 of its launchers on Larak Island earlier today. The U.S. claims it struck after spotting IRGC members preparing to launch rockets with sea mines into the Strait of Hormuz.
9: Fox's Molly Line. 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
11: Now, WJAG Skywatch weather from Weatherology.
12: 71 tonight under partly cloudy skies. Winds out of the south around 5 miles per hour. Slight chance for storms again tomorrow. 89. Slight chance of thunderstorms tomorrow night. Lows around 68. Partly cloudy skies. I'm meteorologist Jennifer Wojcicki for News Talk WJAG AM 780 and 105.9 FM. Currently, it's 79 degrees.
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14: Hi, Billy Cunningham, the great American, Dr. Alex McFarland, Dr. Alex McFarland Ministries. He's on the mark when it comes to religious issues, especially in the Middle East. You may recall that about 50 years ago, there were about 5 million Jews all over the Middle East. Right now, there's less than 10,000 all over the Middle East. And the goal of most Islamic societies is to obliterate other individuals who are Christians or Catholics or Jews.

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10: Confirmed. I'm Sue Guzman, Fox News. Grand Canyon Parks national officials confirming that a 46-year-old man was found dead near Crystal Rapids along the Colorado River Sunday following severe flash flooding.
11: Search teams are racing to find at least 15 missing hikers in the Grand Canyon after a flash flood tore through Bright Angel Canyon. The flood destroyed trails and bridges, stranding hikers. A water pipeline was also knocked out. Over 60 other people were able to evacuate safely. More thunderstorms and heavy rain are expected, complicating rescue efforts.
10: Fox's Marianne Rafferty, and starting Monday, tourists will not be able to stay overnight at lodges and hotels within Grand Canyon National Park. Meanwhile, the death toll in the catastrophic flooding in Nepal and Tibet climbed past 900 Monday, with more than 4,700 missing. Officials in Nepal warning of possible fresh flash flooding and for affected districts to remain on high alert. Iran retaliating against the United States Sunday with new strikes on two military bases in Jordan. The latest from Fox's Molly Line.
11: U.S. officials tell Fox News there are no significant impacts and nearly all missiles have been intercepted. Tehran says this is in response to U.S. forces blowing up two of its launchers on Larak Island earlier today. The U.S. claims it struck after spotting IRGC members preparing to launch rockets with sea mines into the Strait of Hormuz. Last week, President Trump warned there was a no-tolerance policy in effect on mine placement in that critical waterway. There are also new reports of another vessel being struck in the Strait on Saturday. Meantime, the U.S. ramping up economic pressure.
10: Treasury Secretary Scott Bessent says additional bank sanctions are expected this week. Lake Ontario is now called Lake America on Google Maps for U.S. users, but it still reads Lake Ontario on Canadian maps. 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
10: The jury in the Lindsey Clancy murder trial in Massachusetts continues deliberations on Monday. More from Fox's Grinnell Scott.
16: Nine women and three men still have the fate of Lindsey Clancy in their hands. She's the mom who in 2023 killed her three young children in her Duxbury, Massachusetts home. Prosecutors argued Clancy knew she was committing murder. Her defense claims postpartum psychosis kept her from knowing right from wrong. Last week, the jury asked to see two pieces of evidence, the knife Clancy used to cut herself, as well as plastic bags full of pills she was taking. Convictions on either first-degree murder, second-degree murder, or manslaughter will send Clancy to prison. Being found not criminally responsible will return her to a state mental health facility. Grinnell Scott, Fox News.
10: And also, Congress returns from its August recess on Monday. Fox's Jared Halperin with the latest.
17: The Republican-controlled House is back in session this week with a busy to-do list over the next few weeks. Topping that agenda, a government spending bill to prevent a pre-election shutdown at the end of September. The House and Senate each passed competing proposals to extend funding into December. House Republicans are also eager to push through another budget reconciliation bill, and the White House is urging passage of a supplemental spending package to provide the military with billions of dollars to replenish weapons stockpiles. The Senate does not return to Washington until the middle of September. In Washington, Jared Halpern, Fox News.
10: NASA launching its newest $4 billion observatory from the Kennedy Space Center Sunday. President Trump praising the launch of the telescope, calling it the golden age of America, Truth Social. Launch coming after NASA canceled plans to save its Swift space telescope, which will instead burn up in the atmosphere later this year. Meantime, NASA is still using both the Hubble Space Telescope and the James Webb Space Telescope. I'm Sue Guzman. This is Fox News.
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19: Lows level off around 71 overnight under overcast skies. Winds out of the southwest around 5 miles per hour. Highs around 89 Monday. A blend of clouds and sun. Slight chance for storms Monday night. Lows around 68. I'm meteorologist Jennifer Wojcicki from News Talk WJAG AM 780 and 105.9 FM. Right now, it's 75 degrees.

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4: The jury gets back to it later this morning. I'm Ted Lindner, Fox News. The jury in the Lindsey Clancy murder trial in Massachusetts continues deliberations today. Fox's Grinnell Scott with more.
5: Nine women and three men still have the fate of Lindsey Clancy in their hands. She's the mom who in 2023 killed her three young children in her Duxbury, Massachusetts home. Prosecutors argued Clancy knew she was committing murder. Her defense claims postpartum psychosis kept her from knowing right from wrong. Last week, the jury asked to see two pieces of evidence, the knife Clancy used to cut herself, as well as plastic bags full of pills she was taking. Convictions on either first-degree murder, second-degree murder, or manslaughter will send Clancy to prison. Being found not criminally responsible will return her to a state mental health facility. Grinnell Scott, Fox News.
4: Well, the U.S. military targeting missile launch sites on an island in the Strait of Hormuz. Fox's Jill Nato with more.
6: CENTCOM says Islamic Revolutionary Guard Corps forces were observed preparing to launch rockets with sea mines into the Strait of Hormuz. The U.S. military also says they had just completed clearing mines out of the strait last week. So new American strikes took out two Iranian launchers before those mines could get into the water. Iran's Revolutionary Guard says several soldiers and citizens were killed and injured in the attack. The fighting comes just days after the Trump administration said it's increasing economic pressure to try to end its war with Iran rather than military action. Jill Nato, Fox News.
4: Iran retaliating by firing on U.S. forces in Jordan. And one hiker found dead, at least 15 others still missing or unaccounted for after flash flooding hit the Grand Canyon Saturday. Dozens of people evacuated. 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
4: President Trump escalating his trade war with Canada, posting on social media that Canadian companies wanting to do business with the U.S. move here to avoid newly imposed tariffs. The president posting, quote, I don't want Canadian anything. They've been ripping us off for decades and it's going to stop. Nepal is recovering after deadly flooding swept through the region last week. Fox's Stephanie Bennett with more.
14: Nepal's tourism board provided an update saying 289 missing foreign nationals have been rescued, including two Americans. But the situation is growing more dire by the day. Heavy rains swelled rivers and lakes upstream. Those rising water levels forced crews to completely stop rescue operations at times. Trying to get teams and supplies into the area is also extremely challenging. Flood warnings were sent to residents' phones telling them to get to higher ground. Crews focused on rescuing hundreds of people possibly trapped inside tunnels at a hydropower project in Nepal.
4: And at least 800 people are dead. More than 3,000 remain missing. Congress returning from its August recess today. Fox's Jared Halpern with more.
15: The Republican-controlled House is back in session this week with a busy to-do list over the next few weeks. Topping that agenda, a government spending bill to prevent a pre-election shutdown at the end of September. The House and Senate each passed competing proposals to extend funding into December. House Republicans are also eager to push through another budget reconciliation bill, and the White House is urging passage of a supplemental spending package to provide the military with billions of dollars to replenish weapons stockpiles. The Senate does not return to Washington until the middle of September. In Washington, Jared Halpern, Fox News.
4: And Lake Ontario now called Lake America on Google Maps for U.S. users after President Trump ordered the name changed in an executive order last week. It still reads Lake Ontario on Canadian maps. I'm Ted Lindner. This is Fox News.
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17: Lows level off around 71 overnight under overcast skies. Winds out of the southwest around 5 miles per hour. Highs around 89 Monday. A blend of clouds and sun. Slight chance for storms Monday night. Lows around 68. I'm meteorologist Jennifer Wojcicki for News Talk WJAG AM 780 and 105.9 FM. Right now, it's 75 degrees.

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8: Deliberations set to resume. I'm Sue Guzman, Fox News. And the jury resumes deliberations today in the trial of Lindsay Clancy, the Massachusetts mom who killed her 3 children.
9: Kevin Reddington, the defense lawyer for Clancy, said that she feels scared, nervous, and sad as we await that verdict.
10: If I took you and put you in a locked room and you were looking at the possibility of 3 consecutive life sentences, what would you feel like?
9: Reddington also explained the jury's first note to the judge. He said they requested to review 2 bags of prescription pills belonging to Clancy and a bloody knife used in her alleged suicide attempt. The prosecution argues Clancy deliberately planned the killings and is lying about her hallucinations. Her defense says she experienced psychosis made worse by over-medication for postpartum depression.
8: Fox's Nate Foy. Grand Canyon National Parks officials confirming that a 46-year-old man was found dead near Crystal Rapids along the Colorado River following severe flash flooding.
11: Search teams are racing to find at least 15 missing hikers in the Grand Canyon after a flash flood tore through Bright Angel Canyon. The flood destroyed trails and bridges, stranding hikers. A water pipeline was also knocked out. Over 60 other people were able to evacuate safely. More thunderstorms and heavy rain are expected, complicating rescue efforts.
8: Fox's Marianne Rafferty starting today. Tourists will not be allowed to stay overnight at lodges and hotels within Grand Canyon National Park. Meanwhile, the death toll in the catastrophic flooding in Nepal and Tibet has climbed past 900. 4,700 there remain missing. And NASA launching its newest $4 billion observatory from the Kennedy Space Center Sunday.
12: 3, 2, 1, ignition, and liftoff. Go Falcon Heavy and go Roman Space Telescope.
8: President Trump praising the launch of the telescope, calling it the golden age of America on Truth Social. 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
8: Iran Iran retaliating against the U.S. on Sunday with new strikes on two military bases in Jordan. The latest from Fox's Molly Long.
11: U.S. officials tell Fox News there are no significant impacts and nearly all missiles have been intercepted. Tehran says this is in response to U.S. forces blowing up two of its launchers on Larak Island earlier today. The U.S. claims it struck after spotting IRGC members preparing to launch rockets with sea mines into the Strait of Hormuz. Last week, President Trump warned there was a no-tolerance policy in effect on mine placement in that critical waterway. There are also new reports of another vessel being struck in the Strait on Saturday. Meantime, the U.S. ramping up economic pressure.
8: Iran retaliating against the United States Sunday with two new strikes on the military bases as Treasury Secretary Scott Bessent announced that additional sanctions against banks doing businesses with Iran are expected this week. Congress returns from its August recess today. Fox's Jared Halpern has more.
3: The Republican-controlled House is back in session this week with a busy to-do list over the next few weeks. Topping that agenda, a government spending bill to prevent a pre-election shutdown at the end of September. The House and Senate each passed competing proposals to extend funding into December. House Republicans are also eager to push through another budget reconciliation bill, and the White House is urging passage of a supplemental spending package to provide the military with billions of dollars to replenish weapons stockpiles. The Senate does not return to Washington until the middle of September. In Washington, Jared Halpern, Fox News.
8: Lake Ontario is now called Lake America on Google Maps for U.S. users after President Trump ordered the name change in an executive order last week. However, it still reads Lake Ontario on Canadian maps. There was no immediate comment from Canadian Prime Minister Mark Carney or at the White House. I'm Sue Guzman. This is Fox News.
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7: Now, WJHE Skywatch weather from Weatherology.
17: 71 overnight under cloudy skies. Winds out of the southwest around 5 miles per hour. Daytime highs approaching 89 Monday. Sunshine mixed with clouds at times. Lows dip down to about 68 Monday night. Slight chance for storms. I'm meteorologist Jennifer Wojcicki from News Talk WJHE AM 780 and 105.9 FM. Right now, it's 75 degrees.

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1: Welcome back. Two people in southwestern Pennsylvania reported possible Bigfoot sightings on consecutive days, according to longtime researcher Stan Gordon. On August 18th, a woman in Indiana County heard a disturbance near a tree line and spotted two small hair-covered figures about 60 feet away. She watched them for several minutes as they ran and appeared to play. She described them as roughly 3.5 feet tall, with light brown hair, long arms, no visible necks, and strange baby-like vocalizations. When she sneezed, the figures froze and looked directly at her, sending her back inside. The next evening, a driver in nearby Westmoreland County reported seeing a hair-covered creature running up a hillside. It was about 5 feet tall, with gray hair, long arms, and no obvious neck. Could the sightings be connected? There's no way to know, but the similar descriptions, especially the smaller-than-usual size, have raised an intriguing possibility. Were young Bigfoot creatures roaming Pennsylvania's woods? You can read more in the news section of at coasttocoastam.com. If 4 hours of Coast isn't enough, and around here it rarely is, why not become a Coast Insider? 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
12: 71 overnight under cloudy skies. Winds out of the southwest around 5 miles per hour. Daytime highs approaching 89 Monday. Sunshine mixed with cloud at times. Lows dip down to about 68 Monday night. Slight chance for storms. I'm meteorologist Jennifer Wojcicki for News Talk WJAG AM 780 and 105.9 FM. Currently, it's 73 degrees.
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9: Good morning. It's Monday, August 31st, last day of August 2026. I'm Ted Lindner. This is the Fox News Rundown. The jury resumes deliberations today in the trial of Lindsay Clancy, the Massachusetts mom who killed her three children.
13: Kevin Reddington, the defense lawyer for Clancy, said that she feels scared, nervous, and sad as we await that verdict.
14: If I took you and put you in a locked room and you were looking at the possibility of three consecutive life sentences, what would you feel like?
13: Reddington also explained the jury's first note to the judge. He said they requested to review two bags of prescription pills belonging to Clancy and a bloody knife used in her alleged suicide attempt. The prosecution argues Clancy deliberately planned the killings and is lying about her hallucinations. Her defense says she experienced psychosis made worse by over-medication for postpartum depression.
9: Fox's Nate Foy. Congress returns from its August recess today. Fox's Jared Halpern has more.
15: The Republican-controlled House is back in session this week with a busy to-do list over the next few weeks. Topping that agenda, a government spending bill to prevent a pre-election shutdown at the end of September. The House and Senate each passed competing proposals to extend funding into December. House Republicans are also eager to push through another budget reconciliation bill, and the White House is urging passage of a supplemental spending package to provide the military with billions of dollars to replenish weapons stockpiles. The Senate does not return to Washington until the middle of September. In Washington, Jared Halpern, Fox News.
9: Republican Louisiana Senator John Kennedy is urging the House to act on a Russian sanctions bill, overwhelmingly passed by the Senate earlier this month. Fox's Grinnell Scott has more on this.
16: Louisiana GOP Senator John Kennedy says an end can be brokered in the Russia-Ukraine war if the House will pass the Sanctioning Russia Act, named for late Senator Lindsey Graham. On Fox's The Sunday Briefing, Kennedy said tariffs are included that could cripple Russia economically.
17: The House needs to go pass it, and we need to implement it, and Russia will come to the table. It may not be overnight, but they'll come to the table and we'll get that war settled.
16: In the House, Republicans are hesitant about getting further tied up in a foreign war, while Democrats don't want to give more tariff authority to the president. Grinnell Scott, Fox News.
9: During a recent event at the Kennedy Space Center in Texas, President Trump spoke about the importance of the U.S. military's efforts in space and announced a new facility that will help train those who will work there. Fox's Kevin Uretsky has more on this.
18: President Trump saying of space,
19: American dominance in this domain is not a choice. It's an economic and national security necessity.
18: He continued,
19: a nation cannot be first on Earth if we're going to be second in space.
18: Therefore, the president announced the establishment of a new military training facility.
19: It's called the U.S. Space Academy.
18: In his executive order establishing the academy, President Trump wrote that space is a critical domain for national security.
19: It's clear that we will need to educate and train an entire generation of skilled service members.
18: A location for the new academy is expected to be announced soon. Kevin Uretsky, Fox News.
9: President Trump offers Canadian firms a way to avoid U.S. tariffs. More on that from Fox's Jack Callahan.
20: The president, posting on social media, let all Canadian companies that are doing business with America move to the United States immediately. Then, he wrote, there are no tariffs. Calling Canada one of the worst trade offenders, the president continued, I don't want Canadian cars, I don't want Canadian parts, I don't want Canadian anything. They've been ripping us off for decades, and it's going to stop.
9: And a federal judge appointed by former President Bill Clinton extending a pause on border wall construction in Texas.
21: The federal government agreeing Friday to extend a pause on border-related construction in Big Bend National Park until mid-September, while a federal judge considers a request for a temporary restraining order. Construction was recently put on hold when bulldozers in the area sparked outrage and protests. Residents and local businesses are suing to challenge the Department of Homeland Security's plans for the project, alleging it threatens the environment and cultural significant land. DHS is saying at the time crews were doing survey work, not launching into full construction, noting its plans include building a new road and installing detection technology and barriers to stop vehicles.
9: Fox's Kristen Goodwin. I'm Ted Lindner on the Fox News Rundown.
8: This is the Fox News Rundown.
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22: Minimizing risk. Hello, everyone. I'm Mark Dorenkamp with Managing for Profit on Brownfield. RCIS President Dalyn Hoke says the crop insurance company is helping farmers facing unprecedented uncertainty.
23: Weather. I mean, sometimes I think the best we can do on weather is pray. So I certainly try to take care of that aspect for myself and all of our farmers. But I mean, look at interest rates, right? Let's start from the beginning. Most of us, right, we get our paycheck, we pay our expenses, and we continue through life, right? As a farmer, we have to pay for all of our expenses upfront before we even put a seed into the ground, right? And to do that, predominance of farmers need to take out operating loans. So now you just amplified the uncertainty that a farmer faces. And to feel that, if all of us had to actually pay for our health costs, all of our food, our education, our school at the beginning of the year before we knew what we were going to get for our pay at the end of the year, it really creates that beginning sense of uncertainty. Then you have interest rates that are high right now on those operating loans. I mean, commodity prices, we've seen how those have moved over time. And not only commodity prices, Mark, you also have your basis, right? So a farmer has to be concerned around what the basis is, what are they actually going to get when they take that into the elevator. And then, of course, there's also labor, right? Everyone's concerned around ensuring that they have labor available to help on the farm to ensure that we can get those crops planted, we can get them harvested.
22: Let's talk about the crop insurance tools that are available. And at the federal level, there have been some changes. From an RCIS perspective, what are some of the prominent packages that you see farmers kind of leaning towards the most and how they help them operate year in and year out?
23: First and foremost, I always say, protect your individual farm first. That is your farm, your family's legacy. So first, it's taking out that multi-peril cover, and there'll be ranges from, you know, maybe it's 75% cover up to 85% cover. So getting that individual protection, most of that will be a revenue protection, which is a

0: 75% cover up to 85% cover. So getting that individual protection, most of that will be a revenue protection, which is a combination of yields and commodity prices, extremely important because, as we just discussed, there's impacts on both of those that are outside of our control. So that first cover is very important. Then the changes that have been implemented recently to provide more premium support, particularly around the area plan covers. So people, you'll hear those called FCO or ECO covers. That has been really important. I had a real privilege to be a witness at the Senate Ag Committee prior to that bill coming into play, and to really take a voice for this industry around the importance of taking ad hoc disaster, which is only hope, right? There is no certainty to that, and it's the timing of it comes in significantly later than when we need to pay down our operating loans. And so the opportunity to take ad hoc disaster and move it into these area plans, which gives you cover based upon the outcome of your county yields and the commodity prices. So not your individual farm, but gives you additional ability to have that cover, has been incredibly important for farmers. We have seen a significant increase. They also improved the premium support on that to 80%. And we have seen as a crop insurer provider, we have seen significant increase in the outcome of farmers taking on that additional cover. And we'll see how that goes as we come through this year. It's going to be really important in some areas and will provide some additional liability cover for those farmers.
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3: 71 overnight under cloudy skies. Winds out of the southwest around 5 miles per hour. Daytime highs approaching 89 Monday. Sunshine mixed with clouds at times. Lows dip down to about 68 Monday night. Slight chance for storms. I'm meteorologist Jennifer Wojcicki from News Talk WJAG AM 780 and 105.9 FM. Currently, it's 73 degrees.
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1: For many, Labor Day signals the end of summer, with much of the country students back in school and people wrapping up their vacations and heading back to work. Rather than letting the cooling temperatures get you down, this time of year can serve as a second new year, a good time for a fresh start. Traditionally, at the start of the new year, a lot of people vow to get organized, eat better, and exercise more. But when life moves fast, how do you make health and career changes that actually stick? After 5 years as one of Peloton's most recognizable instructors, Ross Rayburn made the bold decision to leap out on his own, launching his own platform to help people rethink wellness from the inside out. So, how do we do that? How much time do we need? And how do you start?
2: The whole idea of setting resolutions and even intention setting, I think, is kind of one of the trickier things we do as humans.
1: Rayburn is a performance strategist, author, speaker, and my friend.
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2: News. I'm Sue Guzman. The U.S. has launched strikes on Iranian rocket launchers in the Strait of Hormuz, and Iran has responded with an attack on two bases in Jordan. Comes as the United States plans to announce new bank sanctions this week. President Trump telling Fox's Sunday Night in America.
3: We're doing a great job. The blockade has been unbelievable. The financial hits that we're giving them, we're hitting them very hard. Nobody's ever been hit like this. And they're a failing nation right now. And at the right point, we'll either win or they'll do something.
2: At least one person confirmed dead now, 15 people missing after flash flooding hit the Grand Canyon Saturday. Grand Canyon National Parks officials confirming the body of a 46-year-old man was recovered near Crystal Rapids along the Colorado River. 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

0: News. I'm Gianna Gelosi. For the first time in a month, the U.S. and Iran have traded fire, with U.S. forces hitting two Iranian rocket launchers and Iran retaliating.
1: So Iran today says it attacked U.S. air bases in Jordan and in the UAE. Well, that was in retaliation for U.S. strikes yesterday. U.S. forces struck two Iranian launchers on Larak Island. Forces there were seen preparing to launch rockets with sea mines into the Strait of Hormuz.
0: Fox's Alex Hogan. Search teams racing to find more than a dozen missing hikers in the Grand Canyon after a flash flood tore through Bright Angel Canyon.
1: That flood destroyed trails and bridges, stranding hikers. A water pipeline was also knocked out. At least one person has died, and 60 others were able to safely evacuate. More thunderstorms and heavy rain are expected, complicating rescue efforts.
0: Fox's Marianne Rafferty. 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
3: Sunshine mixed with clouds at times today, with highs around 89. Northwesterly winds 5 to 10 miles per hour. Partly cloudy tonight. Slight chance of thunderstorms. Lows level off around 68. High of 90 tomorrow. Slight chance for storms. I'm meteorologist Paul Trombley for News Talk WJHE AM 780 and 105.9 FM. Currently, it's 72 degrees.

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0: said Canada has been taking advantage of the United States for far too long.
1: We're putting very substantial tariffs. We lose $60 billion a year for many years with Canada. More than that, they used to lose, but we lose all of this tremendous money. They think they're a state, but they're not a state. Why should we be subsidizing Canada?
0: The president also posted numerous times about Canada on Truth Social over the weekend, saying, quote, I don't want Canadian anything. He urged Canadian businesses that do business with the U.S. and are hurt by the U.S.'s 50% tariffs to move out of Canada and come to America. Trump also claimed Canada has been ripping off the automotive industry for decades, saying they are entitled no longer. Trump has also threatened to double the tariffs on Canadian auto imports from 25 to 50%. Premier Ford says that move would hurt Americans more than Canadians.
2: We're the largest purchaser of vehicles in the entire world off the U.S., over 400% more than anyone else, and they're already seeing the effect. Over $7 billion we've stopped purchasing an X amount of vehicles. $7 billion is like shutting down a couple auto plants. A tariff on Canada is nothing more than a tax on American people.
0: John Stolness, Washington.
3: The situation remains dire in Nepal as the death toll is surpassing 800 and thousands remain missing, including nearly 100 Americans who are unaccounted for. Correspondent Victoria Milko is in Nepal and reports on the situation on the ground as crews attempt to get to the hardest hit areas where flooding and mudslides devastated towns.
4: Many foreign nationals are still missing, so a dedicated emergency control room at the Ministry of Foreign Affairs is coordinating with the relevant agencies as well as with the families of missing people. Our diplomatic missions are also constantly sharing and updating verified information and facilitating communication with families and extend any necessary assistance, identification, and repatriation procedures.
5: We're in Dading, where we're seeing some of the roads are opening up, including parts of Maine's Nepal Highway that was shut down. The highway serves as a major way for things to get in and out of Kathmandu, and there's fears there may be shortages ahead of the autumn festival season. Behind us, you're seeing along the river. We've been getting warnings all morning that the river levels might be rising and that water is moving very, very fast. So locals have been advised to move way to higher zones, away to safety. So the extent of the destruction, there's entire homes, there's tractors, farming equipment, vehicles completely submerged to the sediment by the riverside. I think the extent of the damage is still being surveyed. These areas are very hard to access.
4: Our immediate national priority remains clear: to save lives, locate missing persons, rescue them, and provide urgent relief to survivors, and ensure that affected Nepalese as well as foreigners receive appropriate assistance and support.
5: People are returning to their homes, coming back to their shops, and seeing what can be salvaged from the floods. This sediment that goes sometimes waist deep up to people. They're shoveling it out of their homes. They're rinsing things off as much as they can, looking for anything that may have survived the flood. People have told us that they've lost their documents, they've lost the clothes that they had, they've even lost family members. So some people are only walking out with the clothes that they have on their back. They're coming home to see what can be taken, sometimes nothing at all.
3: Victoria Milko reporting. There were two mass shootings in America over the weekend, one in Trenton, New Jersey, and the other in Chicago. As Katie Clark reports, both shootings had similarities. Both involved large crowds. Both involved numerous people shot. And they both have police still looking for suspects with very little information on who did the shootings.
6: Ongoing investigations in two cities with deadly shootings over the weekend, Chicago, Illinois, and Trenton, New Jersey. First, to Chicago's Washington Park, a reunion late Saturday night for previous residents of a now-closed housing project turned deadly when a suspect shot toward the crowd in the park from across the street. Despite the large police presence, the suspect got away. One witness talked about how police were nearby when the shooting began, speaking on WLS-TV ABC 7 Chicago.
7: They deserve to hang out and reminisce and get to see each other, which too often they don't get to do. And you got some knucklehead who decides to shoot in the crowd. It's real disheartening.
6: One person was killed and 14 others were injured and taken to nearby hospitals. Chicago Mayor Brandon Johnson, also on WLS Chicago.
8: You know, every time, you know, an act of violence happens, especially at this scale, they're absolutely traumatic and horrific. It reiterates my commitment to making sure that we are removing illegal weapons off the streets of Chicago.
6: In Trenton, New Jersey, early early Sunday morning, two people were killed and eight injured at a neighborhood cookout event with around 150 to 200 people at the event. Witnesses say that multiple suspects were walking toward the party when the shooting began. In both cases, police are looking for the suspects and the investigations are ongoing. I'm Katie Clark.
3: 17 till. When we return on America in the Morning, Elon Musk and Sam Altman's billion-dollar feud continues after these messages.
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3: It's 15 till. America in the Morning continues. Thanks for listening. One police officer's dead and a second was injured in a shooting at a South Carolina park over the weekend. Details from correspondent Julie Walker.
14: A South Carolina police officer is dead, a second injured in a gunfight Saturday in a park following a call about a domestic dispute. That's according to the police chief in Columbia. The suspect, a 33-year-old man with a lengthy criminal record, also died, according to Chief W.H. Skip Holbrook. Holbrook says the officer who was killed is 29-year-old Christopher DeLong. He had been with the department for 2 years.
15: He survived by his wife, two young children. Our thoughts and our prayers are first and foremost with Officer DeLong's family, his loved ones and friends, and his co-workers.
14: He says our hearts are broken this evening. In a social media post, DeLong's wife praised her husband as the best dad to our babies. I'm Julie Walker.
3: President Trump says in a Truth Social post on Sunday that NBC's Kristen Welker will be reported to the Federal Communications Commission for comments she made in a weekend interview. Correspondent Clayton Neville reports.
16: President Trump calling on the FCC to step in after he says NBC's Meet the Press anchor Kristen Welker noted that Trump's success in endorsing political candidates has been mixed. The comments came on NBC4 Washington with Welker saying that Trump had endorsed a slate of candidates in the primaries and, quote, had some mixed results. The president didn't like those comments and posted on Truth Social. Because of this purposeful inaccuracy, she'll be reported to the FCC for rebuke or punishment. Referring to Welker, the president continued by saying, unfortunately, she's not the only one. In a separate post later yesterday, the president said the fake polls used by our crooked media are out of control and something must be done about it. FCC to the rescue. End quote. Asked to comment on Trump's post, an NBC spokesperson said Kristen Welker is one of the best in the business and that the network stands by her. I'm Clayton Neville.
3: The Trump administration sent more than 100 deportees from Afghanistan, Cuba, Nicaragua, and other nations to 8 countries across Africa, expanding its third country deportation campaign. CBS News is reporting that 3 Immigration and Customs Enforcement deportation flights dropped off dozens of men and women expelled from the U.S. in Cameroon, the Central African Republic, and 6 other African nations. None of the deportees, which also included Iranians and people from Nepal, Turkey, and Venezuela, were from the countries to which they were deported. OpenAI is cutting off the AI models behind a SpaceX acquisition they bought for $60 billion, and Elon Musk and Sam Altman are trading public insults over it. Chuck Palm, the new old tech guy, has the story.
17: Back in June, I told you that SpaceX wrote a $60 billion check for a company called Cursor. Cursor is an AI tool that writes software, and SpaceX bought it to help them build rockets. On Friday, OpenAI pulled the plug. They notified SpaceX they will stop supplying its models to the Cursor platform on November 12th. And the reason they gave was trust. OpenAI said it cannot be confident that SpaceX will stay inside the terms of the contract. It pointed at Twitter, which broke its agreement with OpenAI after Musk bought it, and then pointed at Musk admitting under oath this spring that xAI had violated those same terms. In typical Musk fashion, he answered Saturday morning on X with 4 simple words: "I couldn't care less." Sam Altman and Musk have been going at it for years. Musk sued OpenAI for $150 billion, and a jury threw it out because he filed too late. But a lawsuit? That's just noise. This is a supplier walking away from the job. $60 billion will buy you a lot, but not a guarantee that your vendors will keep taking your calls. 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Sometimes when you build your world on someone else's software, those people tend to be your single point of failure. 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I'm Chuck Palm.
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18: Scottie Scheffler roared back to win golf's Tour Championship in Atlanta, coming from 3 strokes back to beat Victor Hovland by 3 for his 2nd FedEx Cup in the last 3 years. A first-round stunner at the U.S. Open Tennis Championships last night, 4-seed Novak Djokovic lost his opening match to Argentina's Mariano Navoni in 5 sets and over 4.5 hours. The last time the Joker lost in the first round of a major was at the Australian Open in 2006. Baseball, the Braves won their 7th straight, edging the Rockies 3-2 in 10 innings. Rays scored twice in the 9th and the 11th to shade the Padres 5-4. Yankees romped over the Red Sox 16-1. Austin Wells hit 2 of New York's 5 home runs, both of his coming in a 9-run 8th inning. Shortstop Jose Caballero had a 3-run shot.
19: It could be down to a tiebreaker for the division or for the wild card.
18: Twins whipped the White Sox. Zebby Matthews took a perfect game into the 6th and carried a shutout into the 9th. The Blue Jays blanked the Mariners, a one-hitter for Max Scherzer and the Factor. Old Blue Eye back in the win column for the first time since March. Marlins scored all of their runs in the 9th to upend the Nationals. That's Washington's 35th blown save of the season, 2 off the all-time record with a month to go. Curaçao routed Nevada to win the Little League World Series. NFL cutdown day highlighted by a couple of guys coming back. Veteran receiver Odell Beckham Jr. earned a spot with the Giants, and the Rams convinced star defensive tackle Aaron Donald to come back. All it took was $30 million. And that defense that's got its eyes set on the Super Bowl. That's Monday Sports.
3: It's 8 till. When we return on America in the Morning, popular amusement ride tilts after these messages.
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3: Now 6 till, this is America in the Morning. Welcome back. A 1990 race car movie starring Tom Cruise is getting a reboot 36 years after it debuted in theaters. Entertainment reporter Kevin Carr has details of the next Days of Thunder.
4: Tom Cruise is feeling the need for speed again, this time on the ground.
24: There's nothing I can't do with a race car.
4: Cruise took to social media this weekend with his new co-star Anne Hathaway to announce the production of Days of Thunder 2.
25: We're coming out summer of 2028. Don't be late.
26: Are you sure you want to go with that?
4: The 1990 film, Days of Thunder, follows Cruise as a young driver who gets a shot at top-level racing. Also this weekend, Randy Quaid, who played the owner of the race team in the original film, announced on his social media that he'll be back.
27: Tom Cruise just called me. We're making Days of Thunder 2!
4: There was a hiccup in the excitement, though, when Quaid, who has been known for erratic behavior, followed up by complaining about Anne Hathaway, calling her, quote, a horrible choice, and that she was not sexy because she's pregnant. In fact, Cruise and Hathaway, whose baby bump was clearly visible, addressed this.
25: Now what?
26: Now what? Let's make the movie, now what? I'm going to have the baby, and then we're going to make this
25: That's
26: movie.
25: That's a good idea. Okay. You have the baby, then we'll go make the movie.
4: Quaid also demanded they needed, quote, the original girl. Of course, that original girl is Cruise's famous ex-wife, Nicole Kidman.
24: I was desperate to get your attention.
28: Well, you got it. I walked into a jungle.
4: Don't hold your breath for her return. After the original Days of Thunder was released, Kidman and Cruise starred in two other movies together before their high-profile divorce in 2001. I'm Kevin Carr.
3: The Minnesota State Fair has been as popular as ever, and one special attraction is celebrating a magical milestone. Correspondent Donna Warder reports on the Tilt-A-Whirl amusement ride turning 100 years old.
29: All right, girls, you guys ready?
30: Zoe and Kaya Sylvester are about to ride the Tilt-A-Whirl for the very first time. They're at the Minnesota State Fair, where the amusement park ride debuted 100 years ago, and the girls were impressed.
29: What was it like?
31: Amazing!
29: Did you
31: have
30: fun?
31: So much, yes!
30: The Tilt-A-Whirl ride has been a mainstay at amusement parks across the country. Herbert Sellner, an inventor for a manufacturing company in Minnesota, created the Tilt-A-Whirl after attempting to make a water ride with spinning boats. That failed and was destroyed in a storm. After that, his brother Martin suggested he make a land-bound version, according to the Rice County Historical Society. And 100 years later, it's still impressing the pros, like Molly Rosbach and Riley Lovett.
32: We were really leaning into the turns. You have a little control on how much
33: way
32: you
33: it turns,
32: how many times you turn. So we were really leaning into it and making sure that we got the full experience.
33: Yeah, we got some good butterflies.
32: Yeah.
30: Michael Preen Anderson brought his son and daughter to experience the ride.
5: As long as I can remember, when I was young, my parents and my grandparents took me to the fair. We rode the Tilt-A-Whirl every time. We love to bring our kids and do the same thing, and it's definitely a family tradition. Knowing that it's 100 years old this year is pretty crazy, but I'm glad that we get to be a part of it.
30: The Historical Society's Jenna Nelson says the Tilt-A-Whirl has really stood the test of time in terms of how they machined it. She says only about 1,000 cars were ever sold, and that all the equipment is largely the same today. And there are likely to be a lot more Tilt-A-Whirl rides in the future for friends Molly and Riley.
6: We took such a good ride!
32: Congratulate, happy birthday to
6: happy
32: the Tilt-A-Whirl.
6: Tilt-A-Whirl.
32: Yes, it's an honor.
6: Yes, it is.
30: I'm Donna Warner.
3: That's our show for today, Monday, August 31st, 2026. America in the Morning is produced by Jeff McKay. I'm John Trout. This is Westwood One. 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
10: It's sending oil prices surging up almost 4%. I'm Dave Anthony, Fox News. Iran retaliating the first U.S. attack since July 29th, and Fox's Alex Hogan reports.
11: Iran fired missiles toward U.S. military targets in Jordan, and the United Arab Emirates says it also intercepted an Iranian drone. The UAE's foreign minister today says it reserves the full right to respond to the Iranian attack. And a U.S. source telling Fox nearly all incoming missiles had been intercepted. Today, Iranian President Masoud Pezeshkian says his country would deliver a decisive response to those U.S. attacks yesterday.
10: Now, the U.S. strikes targeted Iranian forces said to be preparing to launch rockets with sea mines in the Strait of Hormuz. And as President Trump keeps up a blockade of Iran's ports, and with more U.S. economic sanctions expected this week, he reiterates to Fox's Trey Gowdy.
12: Iran is a number one leading state sponsor of terror. You've heard that many times in the whole world. They cannot have a nuclear weapon.
10: The jury gets back to deliberating this morning in Plymouth, Massachusetts, at Lindsay Clancy's trial, deciding if the mother is guilty of murdering her three children, as they also consider Clancy's insanity defense.
13: Her defense says she experienced psychosis and heard hallucinations telling her to kill herself and her kids. The prosecution says she's lying about those hallucinations and planned the murders because she wanted to kill herself and felt she had to kill her kids first.
10: Fox's Nate Foy outside the courthouse. Search continues in Arizona for 15 people unaccounted for in Grand Canyon flash flooding.
11: That flood destroyed trails and bridges, stranding hikers. A water pipeline was also knocked out. At least one person has died, and 60 others were able to safely evacuate. More thunderstorms and heavy rain are expected, complicating rescue efforts.
10: That's Fox's Marianne Rafferty. Much bigger search continues in a much larger flooding disaster in China Nepal. More than 4,000 missing, now more than 900 dead. 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
14: Born on America's darkest day, September 11th, 01, the Tunnel to Towers Foundation, they have been helping American heroes ever since. Heroes like U.S. Army Sergeant William Bernard McKenna, exposed to burn pits. McKenna later died from T-cell lymphoma, leaving his wife, Dina, and two daughters. Tunnel to Towers honored Sergeant McKenna. 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
1: From the WJAG and Norfolk Daily News Newsroom, I'm Paul Hughes. A ballot measure that would let Nebraska voters decide whether to constitutionally limit sports participation in public K-12 schools and colleges to teams that are biologically male, female, or co-ed will be on the November ballot. Nebraska Secretary of State Bob Evnen announced the measure collected at least 138,613 valid signatures. The group, Fairness for Girls, said it submitted more than 211,000 signatures in June for the proposal. The group needed to gather signatures from 10% of the state's registered voters, as well as a geographic cross-section of Nebraska. Our Savior Lutheran Church has completed an expansion project that's transformed previous storage space in the northwest section of the church into a two-story discipleship wing totaling 21,000 square feet. The first floor features space for events such as weddings and funerals, as well as adult and junior high ministries. The second floor is dedicated to high school ministry and includes lounge areas and a serving kitchen. Accessibility has also been enhanced with the addition of stairs and an elevator. The discipleship wing is set to open with a dedication service at 5:30 p.m. Saturday, September 12th, with an open house and tours to follow. That's news from the WJAG and Norfolk Daily News Newsroom. For those stories and more, go to WJAG.com.
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14: WJAG. All righty, and good morning, Northeast Nebraska. Welcome into the new WJAG Morning News here. It's Monday morning. Oh, my gosh. Everybody ready to stretch and yawn here? Let's, yeah. There we go. By the way, if you are, well, I'll get into that in a little bit here. Let's tell you what we're going to talk about today here. Weather, still rather warm this week here. Probably a little warmer than it should be this time of the year. We'll dive into that next here. Your Brownfield Ag Headline News, also the final commodity and livestock report. We are going to learn about the Lions Club annual parade coming up on the 19th of September. And the reason we're going to talk about it now is because if you want a float, if you want to be an entry in the parade, that deadline is looming quickly here. And then we're also going to talk with Courtney Glock at the Nebraska State Fair as the State Fair enters day four. That's coming up in your 7 o'clock hour today.
2: Now, WJAG Skywatch Weather from the Weather Eye Weather Center.
14: All righty. Well, let's dive into it here. Clearing skies, a high near 89. When I backed my car out of the garage, my car says it was 80. Said it was 86 degrees inside my garage. And by the time I got halfway to work, it was down to like 75. So I probably should have just left my garage door open last night. 89 for the high today, a light northwest wind. 68 the overnight low tonight. Got a chance of a scattered thunderstorm late, probably about a 1 in 4 chance. 90 the high tomorrow, 67 on Tuesday night. A better chance of scattered thunderstorms Tuesday night, about a 50-50 shot of that. 89 again on Wednesday. Wednesday night, about a 25% chance for showers and storms, 70. 92 on Thursday, 93 on Friday, 93 on Saturday. So, wow, August is not letting go, even though September arrives tomorrow already. Yeah, 1st of September. This is the final day of August. So, yesterday we tapped out at 92. 69 was our low. We had a trace of precipitation yesterday? Really? Man, when did that happen? We are 2 inches and 30 hundredths below normal for the year here in Norfolk. Winds were west-southwest. Hold on here for a second. Let me click refresh here. This does not look right. Yeah? Okay, all right. I'm not sure when the winds were blowing southwesterly at 22 miles an hour. It must have been really early in the morning because, boy, I was outside yesterday. There wasn't much of a breeze at all. 82 is a normal high, 57 a normal low, 102 the record high on this day back in 1922, and 40 the record low back in 1967. Sun's not coming up here until 6:54 this morning, 6:55 tomorrow morning, and then setting at 8:05 tonight, 8:03 tomorrow night. How about that? Our sunset is getting close to 8 p.m., and in the middle of June, it was 9:10. That's how much daylight we've lost already. Temperatures range from 59 up to 77. The 59 is in Alliance. And let's see, who has the 77? There's a couple of 77s right in the middle of the state at Broken Bow. And then also in Ainsworth, 77. 72 in Wayne.
8: and O'Neill, 70 in Albion and 72s in both Columbus and Norfolk. 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
16: Why did Pete Ricketts spend millions to get himself appointed to the U.S. Senate? Ricketts knows D.C. is pay to play. 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Meanwhile, he's opposed every serious attempt to ban congressional stock trading. Nebraskans can't afford lawmakers enriching themselves while our costs go through the roof. Tell Senator Ricketts to support the Ban Congressional Stock Trading Act now. 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
19: Hello, I'm Kellen Havikin with the latest ag headlines on Brownfield. Northeast Nebraska farmer Greg Anderson says he's frustrated by the lack of clarity surrounding the Trump administration's biofuels policy.
20: And now we have the uncertainty and this cloud hanging over us of some potential SREs, which, if unleashed, would really impact in lost fuel production. It would impact in lost value for farmers. It would ultimately result in higher fuel prices.
19: A range management specialist says some producers in the Central Plains are culling their herds due to the ongoing drought. Mitch Stevenson says limited feed supplies continue to be a factor.
21: I do think that people are culling a little bit heavier than they may have, or they're either finding other pasture, or in some cases, if they may be even just be feeding animals. You know, some of the extreme cases, they may have never even turned their cattle out.
19: I'm Kellen Havikin for Brownfield.
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8: 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Welcome back in here to the Farmers Pride of Norfolk Studios. Now, tomorrow morning at this time, if you're listening to me on AM 780 right now, tomorrow morning at this time, you won't be able to hear my voice because the sun rise and sunsets, of course, have changed dramatically here in this last month or so, and our sunrise and sun sign-on and sign-off times change with the month. And tomorrow, it being the 1st of September, the 780 signal will not be heard until 6:30 in the morning, 6:30 until, I believe, 7:45 in the evening. So our broadcast days on AM 780 will shrink here as daylight shrinks in northeast Nebraska. And I know that sucks, but there is a way around it. 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I mean, you can go anywhere in the world if you have cell coverage and be listening to News Talk WJG. Or at WJG.com. So there's lots of ways to listen to us, and we hope you'll find a way so you can listen to us all the darn time, right? And let's see, what do we have coming up? Well, we have the State Fair going on. Maybe some of you made the trip to Grand Island over the weekend and checked things out here. We're into day four today. Now, it'll continue through next Monday, which is Labor Day. And I was in touch with Courtney Glock late last week. Courtney is the marketing manager for the Nebraska State Fair, and I know she's busy. As a matter of fact, she wasn't even in her office, and I shot her a text and asked her if she'd come on the air with us and give us a few minutes to tell us what's going on at the fair, and she said, absolutely, deal. So coming up at 7:40, we'll have that conversation. And then around 7:15 here, had a conversation with a couple of guys with the Lions Club, Jeff Jensen and Randy Stingley. They are getting ready for the annual Lions Club Day, Lions Club Parade, which is Oktoberfest weekend here in Norfolk, which is September, the weekend of September 19th. September 18th through the 20th is, 18th and 19th, the Friday, Saturday, is when Oktoberfest is going on out there. And, of course, the parade is that Saturday morning at 10 o'clock. Now, if you want to get in the parade, that deadline is looming on the 8th of September, which that's only a week away. So I thought it would be appropriate to share that conversation with those guys here coming up this morning here on the WJT Morning News, which we will do. And one, two, three things you need to know. Quite a deal that the president has received with Venezuela. We'll talk about that and other things you need to know this morning. Milling operations on Norfolk Avenue are delayed again. Sex-based restrictions for K through 12 and college sports qualify for the November ballot. And a senior meteorologist weighs in on the possibility of a super El Nino. These stories and more are coming up with Paul here in just 16 minutes.
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4: Cattle will lower Friday. Hogs, corn, and soybeans closed higher. I'm John Perkins with a Brownfield Market Update. You are made for farming, so is Stein. Each year you look to make the most of every opportunity and to find success in your own terms. Stein Seed Company is right there with you. Stein has yield. Soybeans were higher on fund and technical buying, probably some commercial interest in there as well. Unknown destinations in China bought more new crop U.S. soybeans ahead of the open. More hot, dry weather in parts of the region could hamper yield potential. September beans were up 19 and 3 quarters at 12.76 and a quarter. November was 20 higher at 12.88. September bean meal was up $8 at 338.20, and September soybean oil was 259 points higher at 70.59. Corn was higher, monitoring yield potential, expecting at least some cut by the USDA next month. Demand solid, so any crop loss would have a significant impact on supply. September was up 1 3/4 at 5.12, and December corn is 3 higher at 5.36.5. Wheat was higher on speculative and technical buying as traders continue to expect at least some improvement in global demand due to the Black Sea export issues. Ongoing drought in the U.S. plains could limit winter wheat planted area in that region. September Chicago was up 24 1/4 at 7.67. September Kansas City was 24 1/4 higher at 8.27 3/4. September Minneapolis is 12.5 higher at 7.45 1/4. Live and feeder cattle were lower on profit taking after Thursday and the week's direct trade. Megan Grebner's got more on that in a moment. October live was down $1.20 at $2.11.72. December was down $1.07 at $2.13.72. September feeders were $1.55 lower at $3.20.90. And hogs were up on oversold signals and the higher midday move in pork. October lean was $1.27 higher at $81.90, and December was up $1.10 at $71.20. Megan Grebner has that full look at the cash livestock markets coming up after this brief break.
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9: It was another fairly light week of direct cash cattle business. Live deals were marked at $222 in the south, $3 lower than the previous week's weighted averages. Dress deals in the north were at $345, $10 lower than the prior week's weighted average basis. Box beef finished the day mixed with light and solid demand for moderate offerings. Choice down 513 at 376.23. Select was $1.89 higher at 361.08. Estimated cattle slaughter was 103,000 head. Cash hogs closed mixed with a light negotiated run. Barrows and gilts at the national daily direct were down 19 cents with a weighted average of 89.57. The Iowa Minnesota was 12 cents higher with a weighted average of 89.86. And the Western Corn Belt was up 13 cents with a weighted average of 89.84. Pork values were up sharply, up 226 at 96.06. All of the primals were higher. And estimated hog slaughter was 447,000 head. I'm Megan Grebner for Brownfield.
24: All right, just about 6:19 on the WJG Morning News. The warm weather is going to continue. We were in the lower 90s yesterday, probably 89 today. So if you call that relief, I guess that's relief. But it's just slightly above normal for this time of the year. Because, like we mentioned, tomorrow is September, for crying out loud. Wow. Well, so you know the cooler weather is out there, but right now, you know, sometimes it's like this in the early spring, too, where winter just won't let go, and we're kind of in that spot where summer is just not going to let go, and I'm okay with that. I'm okay with that. We are also headed for a holiday weekend, too, right? It's Labor Day weekend, and so, geez, you know, a week from today, I'm not going to be sitting here behind the golden styrofoam microphone. We will have special programming On Labor Day morning. We'll have the Fox News rundown for you from 6 until 7. Jerry Stewart with another great program for the holiday, this one focusing on Labor Day. That'll be from 7 until 8. And then regular programming up until noon. You'll hear the Jerry Stewart program again during the noon hour, and then regular programming from there. I'm sure we'll have some Royals baseball on Labor Day as well. Speaking of the boys in blue, Good news, bad news. The bad news is they got smashed yesterday, but the good news is they just finished up a six-game road trip, three in Toronto, three in Cleveland, and the Royals won both of those series. So they had a 4-2 road trip, and as of yesterday, and I'm not sure what the status of this is, but folks, I'm telling you, we got a month left in the season, so we're probably down to about, 20, 25 games or so for them to play, and they are 5.5 out of the wild card. They actually are very much in the race to squeak into the playoffs, believe it or not. Wow, I think that would be pretty fantastic, given the year that they've had, and they are absolutely the hottest team in Major League Baseball right now. Going into yesterday, over their last 14 games, they were 12-2. Yeah. So anyway, we'll check sports. Scotty Scheffler hauling home the hardware, and boy, there's someone coming out of retirement in the NFL, and I don't know if I agree with this or not, because with football, there's 11 guys on a team. But at least some folks think that this guy coming out of retirement for the Los Angeles Rams is enough to put them in the mix for a possible Super Bowl appearance. I don't know if I go along with that, but hey, we'll see. Okay, let's check out some highlights and some things you need to know this morning. Did you see that Iceland voted against a chance to join the European Union? In a narrow referendum, Icelanders voted against resuming talks to join the European Union, the country's national broadcaster reported yesterday. Many of the no voters were reportedly concerned that joining the bloc would threaten Iceland's control of its lucrative fishing industry. The result is seen as a setback for the EU, which is trying to attract new member states and gain a stronger foothold in the Arctic, per the New York Times. Yes voters thought that joining the EU could boost the country's economy and stabilize its geopolitical standing. Iceland is the only NATO member without its own military. Man, I don't know how you can be a country without having your own military, without having the ability to defend yourself. Wow. Okay, President Trump calls for the Meet the Press host Welker to face rebuke or punishment. In a social media post yesterday, he called for NBC News journalist Kristen Welker to be reported to the FCC for saying he has mixed results on his endorsements of candidates. Trump's record of primary endorsements is historically strong, but six of his preferred candidates for House and governor races lost this month, per NBC's reporting. According to CNN media analyst Brian Stelter, the FCC is barred by law from punishing Welker, but could use the president's directive as a pretext for targeting NBC, as it did with ABC following Trump's criticism of late-night host Jimmy Kimmel. Blah, blah, blah, blah, blah, blah, blah, blah, blah, and on it goes. And I'm going to share this coming up at 6:30 with Paul, but there was a player who was cut from NFL rosters over the weekend. And it was a pretty significant cut. Not so much that he got cut, but it was pretty significant as to who he was and his background. And he's probably going to get another shot somewhere else, but we'll give you that story as well. But there you go. Some of the things that you need to know this morning here on News Talk WJG. All right, a quick break. We will check sports coming up next, along with those baseball scores, Scottie Scheffler, and the National Football League.
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0: hear more, visit Dan.Democrat. 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
1: 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All right. Scottie Scheffler's second FedEx Cup title and his 22nd victory on the PGA Tour during this astonishing five-year run was different from all the others, even if it looked all too familiar. And he celebrated with a beer. He had just closed with a 4-under-66 in the Tour Championship on Sunday. No one else from the leading six players broke par, and Scheffler had to wait for the last two groups to finish to make it official. There was an open bar inside, and I'm like, all right, I'm grabbing a beer. It tasted great, Scheffler said. I don't really drink often. My wife and manager were like, wow, I haven't seen you have a beer in a long time. Well, season's over now. I'm going to have a beer. Well-earned beer. There was no arguing that, and there's no longer a debate over who had the best season in golf. Scheffler took care of all of that at East Lake when he made up a three-shot deficit in four holes and pulled away to win the Tour Championship, claim a second FedEx Cup title, and move past Tiger Woods for the most PGA Tour earnings. How about that? Novak Djokovic grinded through physical and internal ailments, made one mistake after another, and could not find what it took to beat a feisty younger opponent who was not intimidated under the lights against tennis's most decorated player. The 39-year-old is out of the U.S. Open after a first-round defeat to Mariana Navone last night, losing 7-6, 5-7, 4-6, 6-2, 6-1 in a five-set marathon that lasted 4 hours and 36 minutes. It was the longest opening match of a Grand Slam in Djokovic's career and became his earliest exit in two decades, dating to the 2006 Australian Open. He had never lost in the first round of the U.S. Open. I didn't enjoy it myself, he said. I think it was obvious that it was an awful feeling on the court for me. The record holder with 24 major titles threw up at least vomited, and later appeared to be cramping when he grabbed at his left foot. He swallowed pills brought to him by a doctor and had his lower back massaged during a medical timeout between the fourth and fifth sets, and he grimaced after several shots. All right, the guy, he's 39 years old. 39 years old. I think your body is saying, I've had enough. And Venus Williams bowed out of her 26th U.S. Open singles appearance early this morning, I guess, falling in straight sets to fellow American wildcard Sophia Kenin after not getting on the court until midnight. Do you believe this? The 46-year-old lost 6-2, 7-6 in what could be the final singles match at a Grand Slam, if not her illustrious career. It was Williams' 15th consecutive singles defeat, dating to her last victory in Washington in July of 2025. Williams has now lost six in a row at the U.S. Open since winning in the first round in 2019. With doubles coming up later this week with sister Serena, Venus was not ready to contemplate her future in tennis. I don't think so. I should have to, Williams told a small group of reporters after the match. All right, on to baseball. Yesterday, after winning the first two games of a three-game set at Cleveland over the weekend, the Royals were bombed yesterday 11-1 by the Guardians, but the Royals finished up a six-game road trip 4-2. Elsewhere, it was the Marlins over the Nationals 6-2, Yankees over the Red Sox 16-1, Braves over the Rockies 3-2, Jays over the Mariners 7-0, Rays over the Padres 5-4, Dodgers over the Tigers 6-1, Twins down the White Sox 5-1, Rangers over the Brewers 7-4, it was the Pirates over the Cards 5-4, Astros over the Mets 6-3, it was the Orioles over the Athletics 8-5, Phillies down the Angels 5-2, and the Reds over the Cubbies 7-5. Royals are off today. They, of course, flew home, and this week they will be hosting Miami Tuesday night, Wednesday night, and Thursday night, 6:40 first pitch for all three of those games, and then the Toronto Blue Jays come into the K this weekend Friday, Saturday, and Sunday. And then Arizona comes into Kansas City the 7th, 8th, and 9th. So the Royals are at home for a, 9-game home series. So that'll be nice. The Royals can stay at home for a little while. But there you go. That is a look at sports. And Pat, he'll join us a little bit later on here at 6:50. He'll look at local sports for you here as we get underway with our new week. It is 6:30 now as we check in with Fox Radio News.
2: News. I'm Therese Crowley. Iran vows to resist a new round of U.S. Treasury sanctions and strikes out two U.S. bases in Jordan. Fox has learned no significant impact. Nearly all missiles intercepted after the U.S. struck Iranian missile batteries, preparing to launch new sea mines into the Strait of Hormuz. President Trump tells Fox Sunday Night in America.
3: We're doing a great job. The blockade has been unbelievable. The financial hits that we're giving them, we're hitting them very hard. Nobody's ever been hit like this. And they're a failing nation right now. And at the right point, we'll either win or they'll do something.
2: Monsoon season sends a torrent of mud and water through Grand Canyon's bright
1: Okay, I guess we're all done with Fox Radio News. Right, 6:32 now as we head back to the News Talk WJG and Norfolk Daily News newsroom. We say good morning to Paul Hughes.
4: Good morning, Jeff. Good morning, everyone. Due to unforeseen circumstances, milling operations on Norfolk Avenue, scheduled to begin today, will not take place as planned. The city will provide an update to the public once the new start date for milling operations has been determined. The lead long-range forecaster for AccuWeather is almost certain that a super El Nino is on the horizon. Senior meteorologist Paul Pasterlock told Newstalk WJAG they look at water temperature anomalies on the equator. In El Ninos, those temperatures are above average, while with La Ninas, they're below. Both affect the upper levels of the atmosphere differently, which has global effects. El Ninos result in below-average precipitation in the northern U.S., and Pasterlock said meteorologists are almost certain that a super El Nino is on the horizon.
5: The weekly readings that keep coming out are averaging well above the super criteria. When the three-month averages come out later on here in the fall, it'll show that this one is going to be, in comparison to years like 1997-98 season, 1982-83, and 2015-16, which were all super El Ninos.
4: Pasterlock said if we see a lack of snow this winter, it could be very bad for the growing season. You can listen to Pasterlock's entire interview with Jeffrey Steffen on the podcast page at WJAG.com. That's news from the WJAG and Norfolk Daily News newsroom. 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
1: So I'm trying to follow what's going on with the city of Lincoln and the Nebraska Supreme Court. Apparently there have been some voter petitions, and I don't know enough about this to speak as to what the petitions are about. I'll get to that here when I can. But the Supreme Court, a Nebraska Supreme Court justice, ordered Lincoln City officials to certify three petitioned amendments to the Lincoln City Charter for the November election, or answer by 9 o'clock tonight why they should not do so. The justice is William Castle, and he wrote for the court Friday afternoon. He didn't explain the order. His order came hours after the Lancaster County Election Commission confirmed three petitions from Good Government Lincoln had enough valid signatures to go before voters. A spokesperson for the city of Lincoln declined to comment. Attorney General Mike Hilgers filed an emergency application at 5:44 p.m. Thursday, asking the High Court to wade into the fight and require the measures to go to voters November 3rd, which Hilgers believes is the constitutional duty of the city. He wrote that time is of the essence. He requested a decision by September the 1st. That's the deadline for local officials to certify measures for November. The local officials' unprecedented neglect of their ministerial and constitutional duty to submit timely filed petitions to amend the city charter for a vote at the next general election warrants this court's immediate and plenary review, Hilgers wrote. And so the court has responded. The city of Lincoln has until today, 9 o'clock tonight, to respond or tell the court why they're not going to get this on the ballot by November the 3rd. That's 2 months away, Paul.
0: It sure is. Yeah, I don't know enough about it either to really comment, but sounds like some people maybe not doing their jobs.
1: There's three petitions seeking to limit Lincoln City Council members to two consecutive four-year terms, move the dates of city elections from odd to even years. And that would line up probably with gubernatorial elections. And when you have elections in odd years, you have horrible turnout. You just don't get good turnout. So they want to dovetail onto gubernatorial elections. And then, of course, presidential elections happen in even years as well. So you have better turnout at the box. And to have them in odd years probably keeps – well, it does. It keeps that turnout down. So the lawsuit names all seven members of the Lincoln City Council and Lincoln City Clerk Solene Phan, P-H-A-N. Hilgers, who lives just outside of Northwest Lincoln in the extraterritorial zoning jurisdiction buffer, has acknowledged that he is absolutely a supporter of the campaign. So just to be transparent. So we'll see. Something to keep an eye on. They have
0: until 9 o'clock
1: tonight.
0: Yeah,
1: and then we'll see. We'll see where that goes. So, how was your weekend?
0: Yeah, it was pretty good, actually. How about yours?
1: It was good. I'm looking at a story from the National Football League. I have not paid any attention to the National Football League, and I'm not going to until the regular season starts, and that's still a few weeks away, isn't it?
0: A couple of weeks. Yeah.
1: Yeah. Okay. So there is a an undrafted rookie, and I know I'm going to butcher his name, Shayaz Pete.
0: Man, sounded pretty good.
1: Shayaz Pete. He has not made the Dallas Cowboys' final 53-man roster, but the guy's got some star power. Now I'm looking at a picture of the dude. He is an animal. He is 6'9", 309 pounds. He's an offensive tackle. And he made history during the preseason when he became the first member of the Navajo Nation to sign an NFL contract. Earlier this preseason, when Pete got a few snaps against the Arizona Cardinals, he received a standing ovation from fans, many of whom were wearing his Cowboys jersey, number 75. He said he lost count of how many Navajo Nation flags he saw. After the game, he won over even more fans with his inspiring locker room speech. And the Cowboys ended up

0: releasing him yesterday, but his agent said that after a memorable preseason, he should get the opportunity to continue developing somewhere. So I don't know where he played his college ball. I guess I'm going to have to look into his background, but you got to be good enough to play in the league. It's not about who the color of your skin or where you're from or any of that. Yeah. You just have to be good enough.
1: It's all merit based.
0: It's all merit based. The National Football League.
1: As it should be.
0: Yeah. While they will preach at you that it's not. It absolutely is in their league. You have to be one of the best 53 players to try out for a team in order to get on the roster, or you just don't get into the league. That's how it is. So, anyway, that's that was going on here today. And then, let's see. I wrote a note here. Do you participate in fantasy football?
1: No, not
0: have you
1: anymore.
0: Ever?
1: Absolutely.
0: You did.
1: I have. But the thing of it is, if you're going to be any good at it, you've got to devote several hours a week to do it, and I just don't have the time to.
0: Yeah, some people make the time.
1: Yeah,
0: you know, it's kind of like social media. Well, I'm going to do this. I know I'm probably doing this during work hours, but I'm still going to do this. I know some people who do this, and it's really a thing. A new survey found that 9% of adults plan to play in a fantasy football league this season, with 23% of fantasy players involved in three or more leagues.
1: Yeah.
0: How do you keep track of all of that?
1: I really don't know, but I know people that play in eight or nine different leagues, and it's just nuts.
0: So is there a scratch in the game here? Is there a little?
1: Oh, absolutely.
0: Yeah?
1: Yeah.
0: According to the survey, the primary reason that respondents played fantasy football was that they enjoy competition, 67%. Although they're not really in the competition. It's just it's more about you being a general manager, isn't it?
1: Sure.
0: Like the players that you put on your team, and then how they do each week during the real league, you get a certain amount of points for each player's performance.
1: Yeah.
0: Anyway, after...
1: You get a certain number of players, but you only start a certain number. So if somebody has a guy that scores six touchdowns, that sounds great, except if you didn't start him, it doesn't count.
0: It doesn't count. Okay, well, yeah, so there you're kind of the general manager and you're the coach.
1: Yeah.
0: Other people say they do it because it makes the football season more interesting, 58%, and 57% said it's just another way to socialize.
1: Mm-hmm.
0: I would say it probably makes the games more real. I mean, I know some people who, have bet on football for years and years and years and years, and I think you always have to be really, really careful with that. But, for some, that's what makes it really interesting.
1: You know, and as you watch the crawls across the bottom of the screen during NFL Sundays, instead of just showing what the scores are of other games going on in the league, you've got all this stuff, so-and-so, so many touchdowns, so many yards. Like, I just want to know the score.
0: Yeah, tell me what the score is.
1: Yeah.
0: Yeah. but, betting makes a lot of, especially in college. Now, with the NFL, everybody knows the teams. College football, that's more far-reaching. And so if you're betting on some of these college games, all of a sudden you care about Coastal Carolina versus the Little Sisters of the Poor. Otherwise, it's like, oh, yeah, who cares? Anyway, so there you go. We are off with the final day of August. Can you believe this already, Paul?
1: Yeah, not at all.
0: September is tomorrow, and the 46th annual Lions Club Parade is coming up on the 19th of September. I had a conversation with Jeff Jensen and Randy Stingley. They're members of the Lions Club. And this parade goes all the way back to 1979.
1: It's always a great parade.
0: Some of you will remember the Levitsev celebration. Yeah. Levitsev is festival spelled backwards.
1: Yeah.
0: That was the thing back then. Exarban, Attacad. We just started naming things by turning words around backwards, and that's how Levitsev was born. Except nobody could ever spell, or they couldn't pronounce Levitsev. And I know, because I was actually on that board for years and years and years. But that's how the fall celebration got underway, and then they asked the Lions Club to put on a parade, and they have every year, and this will be number 46.
1: They do a great job.
0: And if you want to be in that parade, well, you're going to have to get yourself signed up here by the 8th of September. And you'll hear that conversation coming up next hour. We're also going to check in with Courtney Glock down at the Nebraska State Fair as the State Fair heads into day number 4 today.
2: Now, WJAG Skywatch weather from Weatherology. sunshine mixed with clouds at times today, with highs around 89. Northwesterly winds 5 to 10 miles per hour. Partly cloudy tonight. Slight chance of thunderstorms. Lows level off around 68. High of 90 tomorrow. Slight chance for storms. I'm meteorologist Paul Trombley for News Talk WJGAM 780 and 105.9 FM. Right now, 70.
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4: 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In agriculture, AI, the tech kind, is transforming how we grow crops. Think of precision ag as trading a paint roller for a fine brush. AI can analyze soil, moisture, pests, and plant health to tell farmers exactly where to spray, irrigate, or harvest. Farms now generate more data than ever, lots and lots of data. AI sorts through it all to spot trends and offer insights, which field corners underperform, when sugar content peaks in corn, and where to adjust for pests or disease. It's even driving tractors and picking fruit, all without a human in the cab. But AI can't do it all. It still does not know how to fix fence or negotiate with a protective mama cow. AI may seem high-tech and autonomous, but in reality, it's deeply shaped and limited by human influence. From the start, humans decide what problems AI should solve, what data it learns from, and how it makes decisions. That means every AI model carries the fingerprints of its creators. Farmers, engineers, data scientists, and agronomists all play a role in teaching AI how to recognize a healthy corn plant, predict a weather shift, or flag a sick cow. I'm Cindy Young with Brownfield. That's my two cents.
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0: Here's Tyrus reacting to the outrage after President Trump renamed Lake Ontario Lake America.
1: I like when he does things. The outrage comes from people who their outrage doesn't matter. People that take these opportunities to jump in, like Gavin, you're in California. Worry about California. Like you're gonna cozy up to Canada. No one in Canada can vote for you, especially now with the borders being closed. So they just take anything that Trump's name's on that they think. And it works because we're talking, we don't have people from Canada that we're taking sound bites from. It's irrelevant Newsom who's trying to just get hair points from Trudeau. And when he said 10, I thought he was talking about his dating life. So it's just, it's ridiculous that we're all having this time. Lake America stands. I love it.
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2: 6:49 on the WJAG Morning News. I heard somebody else talking about this the other day. Can you imagine waking up with something in your mouth, something alive in your mouth? I could find, and I don't have it in front of me right now, but I've had stories in front of me about people who sleep with their mouth open, and a lot of us do. There's a lot of little creatures that actually crawl into your mouth at night. I mean, we know this is spider season right now, right? There's mosquitoes everywhere, too. A Virginia doctor had a startling wake-up call when she found a bat on her face. Dr. Krista Edelman, a gastroenterologist in Richmond, said she initially dreamt of a mouse trying to enter her mouth, only to awaken and discover the bat, which basically is a mouse with wings. Edelman screamed for help, waking her husband, who managed to capture the bat. She took the bat to the emergency room for evaluation. Experts said she did the right thing by seeking treatment. Bats can carry rabies, and even minor bites are hard to detect. Fortunately, the bat tested negative for rabies, and that in and of itself saved her a lot of trouble. Woo! All right, 6:51 on the WJT Morning News. Fox News coming up. Also, those cash grains from back on Friday. And Pat has the sports next.
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5: We're going to start on the volleyball court as top-ranked Nebraska officially kicked off their 2026 season on Saturday when they battled UNLV in the Players Era Showcase out in Las Vegas. Harper Murray, she recorded a match-high 11 kills on a .354 hitting percentage as the Huskers swept the Rebels 25-18, 15-16. Then on Sunday, the Huskers returned to the court at T-Mobile Arena against Texas for a matchup of the nation's top two teams. Andy Jackson posted a .571 hitting percentage with 9 kills, while Manaya Obeche added 7 kills and 7 blocks as Nebraska came out with a 25-19-19-16 sweep of the second-ranked Longhorns. After starting their season with a 5-set win over 9th-ranked Purdue on Friday, 13th-ranked Creighton volleyball returned to the court at the Sanford Pentagon against 14th-ranked Purdue Saturday at the State Farm Volleyball Showcase. Texas transfer Aiden Ames led the way with 8 kills while hitting .333 in the contest, but the Blue Jays fell in an 18-25-23-25-12-15 sweep. One day later, Blue Jays returned to the court in Sioux Falls when they battled their third straight ranked Big Ten opponent and 20th ranked USC. Wisconsin transferred Trinity Chad series tied her career high with 13 kills as the Blue Jays overcame a little bit of a slow start to down the Trojans 23-25, 25-22. 25-21, 25-19. And both the Northeast Community College soccer teams, they hit the field at Veterans Memorial, out at Veterans Memorial Saturday for a matchup with Bryant and Stratton College out of Wisconsin. And it was a strong showing by both programs as the Hawk women came out with a 7-0 shutout win while the boys, while the men cruised to a 12-1 Mercy Rule victory. And that's a look at sports this morning.
2: All right, brought to you by our Sportscasters Club. A statement win for the Huskers in volleyball yesterday.
5: Oh, my, yeah, and I watched that contest. They had it on Fox, and a little rough that first set to start, but then they went on a, I think, a 12-0 run to really pull away, and they just, yeah.
2: Serving, though, right?
5: Yeah, serving.
2: Serving was it. Now, they say they really emphasize that in the offseason.
5: They do. Now, Texas was without one of their best players, suffered a knee injury in that game against TCU Friday, so if she plays, who knows? But, yeah, that's a huge
2: one
5: statement.
2: Player, one player? I don't know. You know, if it was a five-setter, I could say, yeah, one player might have made the difference, but... You get your butt handed to you. You get swept. So I don't know if I buy that, but we'll see. Something tells me we're probably going to see these guys again.
5: I could see that.
2: Yeah. All right. 6:55 on the WJG Morning News. News from Fox coming up at the top of the hour, and Paul Hughes in the news this morning. Sex-based restrictions for K-12 and college sports qualify for the November ballot. That and more up ahead.
6: Here are your afternoon cash grain bids from area elevators at mid-afternoon Friday. Corn was trending higher by 1 cent. Beans were trending higher by 19 cents. ADM Columbus cash corn 504, new crop 516. 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Wisner Farmers Elevator. 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CBA 8120 Randolph. 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Cargill, Albion, cash corn 494, new crop 505, cash beans 1262, new crop 1242. Central Valley Ag Humphrey, cash corn 477, new crop 491, cash beans 1252, new crop 1232. 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
2: 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So Dolly Parton is going to get an international airport named after her. As the love fest continues after her death last week, Tennessee Governor Bill Lee announced plans to rename Nashville International Airport to honor Dolly Parton following her death August 25th at the age of 80. Now, It's not just the governor's signature that makes this happen. The Metro Nashville Airport Authority will discuss the proposal on September the 17th. In tandem with the announcement, a plane flew over the Tennessee State Capitol displaying a banner urging support for the renaming. I think that's probably pretty appropriate. Nashville, Tennessee. And Dolly Parton's name on it. Nowhere else but Nashville, in my world, does that work. So we'll see. And if you went to a movie over the weekend, The Dog Star is open to a disappointing $8 million over its first weekend, landing in fifth place. The post-apocalyptic thriller cost over $80 million and has received poor reviews with a 40% rating on Rotten Tomatoes. Uh-oh. Yeah. Took $80 million to make it, and they only made $8 in their first weekend. Ooh, that might spell doom for some investors, right? All right, gang, 7 o'clock.
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2: 72 degrees in downtown Norfolk as we join Fox Radio News.
8: The fighting has flared up again. I'm Dave Anthony, Fox News, as Iran retaliates to the first U.S. attack since July 29th.
9: Overnight, Iran launched at least 8 ballistic missiles at U.S. forces in Jordan. A U.S. source familiar tells Fox News there were no significant impacts, and the majority of the incoming fire was intercepted. The attack came after U.S. forces struck Iran's Larak Island after identifying preparations for an IRGC rocket launch that was meant to place new sea mines in the Strait of Hormuz.
8: That's Fox's trade. Kingston, Tel Aviv oil prices rising more than 3% because of all that. But the president keeps touting the new Venezuela oil deal months after the U.S. military captured leader Nicolas Maduro.
10: The acting president of Venezuela, Delcy Rodriguez, over the weekend said that this deal is a step toward economic recovery. And President Trump posted about this over the weekend, writing this in part on Truth Social. One of the things I'm going to do with the Venezuelan oil is fill up the strategic national reserves. The reserves hitting their lowest level in more than 4 decades to respond to global supply disruptions and high fuel prices. Well, this newly announced deal grants the U.S. the development of 17 strategic oil fields to produce 1.5 million barrels per day.
8: Fox's Alex Hogan. The search continues in Arizona after weekend flash flooding swept through an area of the Grand Canyon, killing at least one person, leaving 15 others unaccounted for. As rescuers continue a massive search in the flooding catastrophe that hit China and Nepal last week, more than 4,000 people remain missing there. Of those, State Department spokesman Tommy Pickett tells Fox.
11: 85 Americans approximately unaccounted for currently. We have now seen 11 Americans be safely evacuated and currently have no confirmed deaths of U.S. citizens at this time.
8: But more than 900 others were killed. Jury deliberations resume next hour in Plymouth, Massachusetts at Lindsay Clancy's murder trial and the killing of her 3 children. 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
12: 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Heroes like United States Navy Chief Shannon Kent. 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
15: From the WJAG and Norfolk Daily News Newsroom, I'm Paul Hughes. The Stanton County Sheriff's Office responded to a car versus bicycle traffic accident Friday afternoon. According to Sheriff Mike Unger, the accident occurred about a quarter mile east of the Highway 35 and Benjamin Avenue intersection on East Benjamin. The accident occurred when the westbound bicycle, driven by a 66-year-old Woodland Park man, was riding against traffic and collided with a sedan driven by a 17-year-old female who was turning left into Benjamin Avenue from a private driveway. The impact forced the bicycle bicycle and rider to fly over the hood of the car and then come to rest in the concrete pavement. The bike rider was transported to Faith Health by Norfolk Fire and Rescue. The car driver was not injured. Some ag groups are asking President Trump to reverse a proposed plan to import beef that he says would lower prices for consumers. National Cattlemen's Beef Association President Gene Copenhaver tells Brownfield the move isn't going to lower prices for consumers.
16: What he's going to import is trim, and it's going to be with our byproduct of fat mixed with it. And there's no way that that's going to help the producer. The only thing it's done, it's lowered cattle prices.
15: NCBA, the U.S. Cattlemen's Association, the Livestock Marketing Association, and the American Farm Bureau Federation have sent a letter to the president saying the plan undermines producers and discourages investments in building the nation's cattle herd. The letter also says consumers deserve safe beef that's free from any market-distorting actions. That's news from the WJAG and Norfolk Daily News Newsroom. For those stories and more, go to WJAG.
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2: WJAG. All right, good morning, everybody. 5 minutes after 7 o'clock here as we head into Monday, the final day of August. But I'll tell you what, the weather is going to feel like August the rest of the week, even though September will arrive tomorrow.
15: Mm-hmm.
2: All right, our fall parade is coming up in the middle of September, and if you want to be in the parade, your deadline for signing up is coming up soon. So my conversation with Jeff Jensen and Randy Stingley of the Lions Club, that's coming up here at about 7:15. And then at 7:40, a few minutes with Courtney Glock at the Nebraska State Fair. As the State Fair enters day four, we'll talk about the entertainment for the week. And today, as a matter of fact, the WJAG State Fair caravan is headed for Grand Island as we speak.
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2: All righty. Well, we are looking at very August-like weather here the rest of the week. Temperatures have been on the toasty side over the weekend, well into the 90s. Today, probably 89 for the high with clearing skies. And some hit-and-miss chances of some scattered thunderstorms this week. About a 20% chance tonight, 68 your low tomorrow, 90 for the high. But tomorrow night, a 50-50 shot of scattered thunderstorms. Under partly cloudy skies and 67 our low. Wednesday, 89 for the high. About a 1 in 4 shot of showers and storms on Wednesday night, 70. Thursday, 92. 71 Thursday night. Friday, 93. Saturday, 93. So pretty toasty here for the Labor Day weekend that we are now headed toward. All right, yesterday here in Norfolk, we hit 92 at 4:41 in the afternoon. That's about when I was out walking Doug. And Doug was panting and huffing the whole time. It was too hot for him. 69, let's go home. 69 was the low at 6:37 yesterday morning. I guess we picked up a trace of rain yesterday, so maybe it sprinkled a little bit in the morning. There were some clouds about. 22 to 30 mile an hour breezes out of the west, southwest. 82 is a normal high. 82. And 57 is the normal low. So it should be cooling down right now. And it's not. 102, the record high for this day in 1922. And 40, the record low in 1967. Sun just came up at 6:54. 6:55 tomorrow morning. And then setting at 8:05 tonight. 8:03 tomorrow night. And by the end of the week here, the sun will be setting before 8 p.m. How about those apples? All right, temperatures across the state range from 54 on the low end, that's in Valentine, to 77 on the high end, and that is in Hebron, and also Nebraska City at 77. It's 70 in Wayne, 61 in O'Neill, 66 in Albion, 73 in Columbus, and back here in Norfolk, we are at 70 degrees. 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It's free. It's got an orange logo. It just says Norfolk Radio. And then when you tap on that app, once you get it onto your phone, all you do is tap on the WJAG logo, and you're listening to WJAG wherever you are in the world. It's 7:08.
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20: Minimizing risk. Hello, everyone. I'm Mark Dorenkamp with Managing for Profit on Brownfield. RCIS President Dalyn Hoke says the crop insurance company is helping farmers facing unprecedented uncertainty.
21: Weather. I mean, sometimes I think the best we can do on weather is pray. So I certainly try to take care of that aspect for myself and all of our farmers. But I mean, look at interest rates, right? Let's start from the beginning. Most of us, right, we get our paycheck, we pay our expenses, and we continue through life, right? As a farmer, we have to pay for all of our expenses upfront before we even put a seed into the ground, right? And to do that, predominance of farmers need to take out operating loans. So now you just amplified the uncertainty that a farmer faces. And to feel that, if all of us had to actually pay for our health costs, all of our food, our education, our school at the beginning of the year, before we knew what we were going to get for our pay at the end of the year, it really creates that beginning sense of uncertainty. Then you have interest rates that are high right now on those operating loans. I mean, commodity prices, we've seen how those have moved over time. And not only commodity prices, Mark, you also have your basis, right? So a farmer has to be concerned around what the basis is, what are they actually going to get when they take that into the elevator. And then, of course, there's also labor, right? Everyone's concerned around ensuring that they have labor available to help on the farm to ensure that we can get those crops planted, we can get them harvested.
20: Let's talk about the crop insurance tools that are available. And at the federal level, there have been some changes. From an RCIS perspective, what are some of the prominent packages that you see farmers kind of leaning towards the most and how they help them operate year in and year out?
21: First and foremost, I always say, protect your individual farm first. That is your farm, your family's legacy. So first, it's taking out that multi-peril cover, and there'll be ranges from, you know, maybe it's 75% cover up to 85% cover. So getting that individual protection, most of that will be a revenue protection, which is a combination of yields and commodity prices, extremely important because, as we just discussed, there's impacts on both of those that are outside of our control. So that first cover is very important. Then the changes that have been implemented recently to provide more premium support, particularly around the area plan covers. So people, you'll hear those called FCO or ECO covers. That has been really important. I had a real privilege to be a witness at the Senate Ag Committee prior to that bill coming into play, and to really take a voice for this industry around the importance of taking ad hoc disaster, which is only hope, right? There is no certainty to that, and it's the timing of it comes in significantly later than when we need to pay down our operating loans. And so the opportunity to take ad hoc disaster and move it into these area plans, which gives you cover based upon the outcome of your county yields and the commodity prices. So not your individual farm, but gives you additional ability to have that cover, has been incredibly important for farmers. We have seen a significant increase. They also improved the premium support on that to 80%. And we have seen as a crop insurer provider, we have seen significant increase in the outcome of farmers taking on that additional cover. And we'll see how that goes as we come through this year. It's going to be really important in some areas and will provide some additional liability cover for those farmers.
20: I'm Mark Dorenkamp with Managing for Profit on Brownfield.
2: All right, 7:13 on the WGT Morning News. We're going to talk fall parade here in Norfolk shortly. And what September has in store for us here. September gets here tomorrow. Well, Labor Day, of course, is coming up a week from today. That will also be Beer Lovers Day. So, yeah, observe, but maybe don't go overboard with that. And also the NFL season will be getting underway on the 9th of September. And this year will be the 25th anniversary of the 9/11 attacks. And that, of course, will be on September the 11th. All right. Time now for the Brownfield Morning Livestock Report, and that is coming up next. 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
0: 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It was a fairly light week for direct cash cattle business. Live deals were marked at $222 in the south, $3 lower than the previous week's weighted averages. Dress deals in the north were at $345, $10 lower than the prior week's weighted average basis. At the Fort Pierre Livestock Auction in South Dakota, feeder steers 900 to 1,000 pounds were $10 lower. Other weights were not well compared. Feeder heifers sold with higher undertones compared to the most recent sale. The USDA says demand was good for yearling steers and heifers. Flesh condition ranged from very light to moderate as drought continues to be very severe, forcing cattle producers to sell earlier than anticipated. Medium and large one feeder steers, 917 to 932 pounds, brought $334 to $335. Medium and large one feeder heifers, 958 to 988 pounds, brought $291.50 to $322. Box beef closed mixed with light and moderate demand for moderate offerings. Choice down 513 at 376.23. Select was $1.89 higher at 361.08. Estimated cattle slaughter was 103,000 head. Cash hogs closed mixed with a light negotiated run. It's been another inconsistent week of business for the cash hog market. Demand continues to be an area for the industry to monitor. While there are bright spots in both global and domestic markets, there are concerns about long-term strength. Processors continue to have leverage and are moving needed numbers at their pace. Bears and gilts at the National Daily Direct closed 19 cents lower with a weighted average of 89.57. Pork values closed sharply higher, up 226 at 96.06. All of the primals were up, with bellies leading the way, and estimated hog slaughter was 447,000 head. At the CME, live and feeder cattle were lower on profit-taking in the weak cash business, and lean hog futures were higher on oversold signals on the higher midday move in pork. This program is brought to you by John Deere. John Deere is proud to support the American farmers and ranchers who harvest our future year in and year out. I'm Megan Grebner for Brownfield.
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2: Welcome back into the new WJG Morning News. Ladies and gentlemen, a very esteemed company here in the Farmers Pride of Norfolk Studios. Jeff Jensen, who is district governor of the Lions Club. Jeff, hello.
28: Hi there.
2: And Randy Stingley, greater membership chairperson. You have a really long title here with the Lions Club.
28: It gets shortened to just the letters.
2: Okay, now, Jeff, but you're district governor, so explain to the audience what that means.
28: Well, what that means is that I am the district. It has 26 clubs in it, and basically I am the support of those clubs. If they need something from the big guys in Chicago International, they need to contact. They contact me. They say, "Hey, District Governor, we need some help with this." Or if Norfolk Lions Club needed help with something, I would call around to the other clubs in the district and say, "Hey, our fellow Lions need us." I just kind of I'm a big coordinator. I'm really what government's supposed to be, there to help the people.
2: Okay. All right. Very good. And we're gonna talk to the parade, but. I want you to tell the folks about your recent trip abroad. You went to Asia.
28: Oh, yeah. I went to Hong Kong for 12 days. So when you become district governor of in Lions Club International, they send you to wherever the international convention is. And this year it was in Hong Kong.
2: Wow.
28: So I packed up the kids and trucked out to Hong Kong for 12. We made a little longer of it and stayed a few extra days to see the sights and had a great time.
2: So what do you do at the convention there?
28: Well, the convention is really a lot of forums and speakers and learning about how to really be very community-based. I know it's funny. At an international level, they help us understand what it means to be a community-based club.
2: That's pretty amazing. Well, congratulations.
28: Thank you.
2: I think that's pretty cool. So let's talk about the 46th annual Norfolk Lions Club Parade. Randy, tell us a little bit about the history of this. The various celebrations that we've had in Norfolk at this time of the year over the years have changed. You referred to, it used to be Levitsev.
28: Yeah,
2: then we had the Ethnic Festival, and now it's Oktoberfest weekend.
28: Yes.
2: And it's September the 19th. That would be that Saturday, so September 18th through the 20th. So talk about the theme this year. What are we going to celebrate?
3: We're going to celebrate America's 250th years of freedom, and we're going to promote that as our theme for our parade, so I hope everybody is doing well with that thought.
2: Mm-hmm.
3: And we also would like to kind of let everybody know that we're proud to be American, be an American club, even though Lions Club is international,
2: mm-hmm.
3: and we always have room for more to come and join us and be a Lion and serve.
2: Well, I'll tell you what, it's a well-run parade, too. When you talk about the size and scope of this parade, it just keeps getting bigger every year, and you need to be signed up. Let's talk about the entry form if you want to have an entry in the parade.
3: Yeah, if you could return the entry form on NorfolkLionsClub.com.
2: Okay.
3: Just print it off or fill it in there and send it and email it with all the information on there. But if you could do it by September 8th,
2: mm-hmm.
3: that way we can get your number assigned and get you a place in line and kind of balance everybody out with the bands and stuff that we have.
2: Yeah.
3: We've had bands as far away as Vermilion, South Dakota come.
2: Yes.
3: And Grand Island and things like that. So we have a very big variety of bands, and we hope to see every one of them.
2: And they're into their marching band season, too, with football season and everything.
3: Yeah, we're the beginning of that season, basically. Give them one last time to polish up before all the competitions really start.
2: Yeah, Jeff, they do they compete everywhere, and this is kind of a good warm-up for them, isn't it?
28: Yeah, Northeast Community College actually does a judging on this, so we do have winners of this, and it is a parade. There is two levels of two kinds of competition for marching bands. There's parade, and then there's the show. And this is a parade. This is a parade competition. They do get points mm-hmm. in the state competition levels by being here and marching in the parade. So it's a great thing for local bands.
2: Are the other floats and entries judged in any way, guys? Or there's division like a business division, community division, that kind of thing?
3: Correct. There's, I think, three or four different divisions, and they're all judged. We have three judge panel. Same way with the bands. We have three judge panel for them that are brought in by Northeast College,
2: mm-hmm.
3: and they help us out a lot with that. And we have people that have done it before at other places and stuff to check out the floats here to kind of judge and get an idea with the use of theme and things like that. So,
2: Jeff, why has this parade endured through all these years?
28: The community of Norfolk gets behind tradition. So I don't care if we're talking about the 66th, 67th, 68th, and lo and behold, it will go well into its hundreds, pancake feed.
2: yeah.
28: Or we're talking about the 46th annual parade, or we're talking about the 18th annual fishing derby or whatever. people in Norfolk support Norfolk, and they support the traditions of Norfolk. And this is one of the great ones, because the city came to us 46 years ago and asked us to put on a parade. And when where there's a need, there's a lion. Mm-hmm. And we were there for the city, and this and the community has responded over the years by lining up four or five people deep for all the blocks that we run this thing. And I tell you what, we've got it down to a science. And what's really funny is every year we make notes on what we need to do to improve.
2: Yeah.
28: So I can look you square in the eye, Jeffrey, and tell you this year's parade will be better than last year's parade, because we listen to the things, the complaints that we get or whatever happens.
2: Suggestions.
28: And fix it.
2: Yeah. Okay, let's talk about parade route, Randy.
3: The parade route's going to be starting up there on 4th Street.
2: By the high school.
3: By the high school.
2: And then back up to the north.
3: All the way back up, clear up to the old Dairy Queen.
2: Yeah.
3: And all the businesses
2: that's not there anymore.
3: Cooperate with us very well. We want to thank them very much for that.
2: Yeah.
3: And then
2: you'll see Riverside Boulevard. They'll block that off. The police will go up there and block that off.
3: Correct.
2: You know, probably around 9 o'clock that day. So, and that's a well traveled thoroughfare there. So if you go down there and you want to turn and get on to Riverside, you might not be allowed to, and that would be the reason.
3: Right. And we also have block off a lot of the other streets early in the morning to keep, because we use a lot of the side streets to hold floats and things like that, too. And the bands are all in the King's Ballroom or King's parking lot.
2: You just dated yourself.
3: I know. I was there. I went there the next morning when watched it fall in the last bit. So
2: yeah.
3: A lot of history there. But, the parade is going to go down to Madison Avenue on 4th and then back up on 5th.
2: Yes.
3: And we'll end back at the high school.
2: So it's just kind of a U shape. Starts at the high school down to, like you say, Madison. Take a right on Madison, and then you take a right on 5th Street, and then back north, and everything is all good. So once again, go to NorfolkLionsClub.com and register your entry for the parade. And the entry deadline will be on September the 8th, the 46th annual Norfolk Lions Club Parade. United We Serve, honoring 250 years of freedom. Very appropriate as we continue to celebrate America 250, 1776 to 2026. Jeff Jensen, District Governor with Lions Club, and Randy Stingley, he is the Membership Director. Guys, thanks for coming in this morning. Appreciate it.
3: Thank you.
28: Thanks, Jeffrey.
3: They can still show up that day and register, but we prefer if you register it in advance.
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2: 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When your bones, joints, or muscles aren't moving the way they should, everyday tasks can start to slow you down. Dr. John Lamley and Dr. Jared Rickard at Faith Health Orthopedics will help you move beyond the pain. Here's Pat. I think we're going to start with volleyball.
8: Yeah, I think so. It's top-ranked Nebraska. They officially kicked off their 2026 season on Saturday when they battled UNLV in the Players Era Showcase out in Las Vegas. Harper Murray, she recorded a match-high 11 kills on a .364 hitting percentage. So Huskers swept the Rebels 25-18, 15-16. Then on Sunday, Nebraska returned to the court at T-Mobile Arena against Texas in a matchup of the nation's top two teams. Andy Jackson posted a .571 hitting percentage of her own with 9 kills, while Manaya Obeche added 7 kills and 7 blocks as the Huskers came out with a 25-19-19 sweep of the second-ranked Longhorns. After starting their volleyball season with a five-set win over ninth-ranked Purdue on Friday, 13th-ranked Creighton hit the court at the Sanford Pentagon Saturday against 14th-ranked Minnesota at the State Farm Volleyball Showcase. Texas transfer Aiden Ames led the way with eight kills while hitting 333 in the contest, but the Blue Jays dropped an 18-25, 23-25, 12-25 outing. One day later, the Blue Jays returned to the court in Sioux Falls as they battled their third straight ranked Big Ten opponent, this time in number 20 USC. Wisconsin transfer Trinity Shad Series tied her career high with 13 kills, while Eloise Brandewee and Abby Hayes each added 10. As Creighton overcame a slow start to defeat the Trojans 23-25, 25-22, 25-21, 25-19. Wayne State Volleyball, they returned to the court on Saturday as they wrapped up their stay in New York with a pair of matches. In the first outing of the day, the ninth-ranked Wildcats posted 35 kills on a 552 hitting percentage while setting a new single match record with 19 aces and a 25-9, 16-12 sweep of Queens College. Then in the final game of the day, Chloe Hanyel had a match-high 13 kills while the Wildcats finished hitting 456 while holding Bloomsburg to a negative 108 percentage on their way to 25-7-12-7 sweep. And both Northeast Community College soccer teams returned to the home field Saturday against Bryan Stratton College of Wisconsin, and both programs dominated on the pitch as the Hawk women cruised to a 7-0 win, while Dylan Holden's hat trick propelled Northeast to a 12-1 Mercy Rule win. And that's a look at sports this morning.
2: And football coverage this week, where are we going?
8: Kicks, we're going to Saunders County for Norfolk Catholic and Bishop Newman.
2: Okay.
8: KEXL will be in Albion for Boone Central's contest with Summerlin.
2: All right, both Friday night?
8: Yes.
2: All right, you'll be hearing more about that throughout the week. 729 on the WJG Morning News. In our next half hour, we're going to talk Nebraska State Fair as it heads into day number four with their one of their marketing managers, Courtney Glock. She'll join us here in about 10 minutes. But now, a look at Fox Radio News and local news with Paul Hughes, brought to you by Blackberry Manufacturing of Neely and your Nebraska Public Power District. 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
9: News. I'm Gianna Gelosi. For the first time in a month, the U.S. and Iran have traded fire, with U.S. forces hitting two Iranian rocket launchers and Iran retaliating by firing at U.S. bases in Jordan.
10: Overnight, Iran launched at least eight ballistic missiles at U.S. forces in Jordan. A U.S. source familiar tells Fox News there were no significant impacts and the majority of the incoming fire was intercepted.
9: That's Fox's Trey Yanks. President Trump vowing to replenish petroleum reserve with his new Venezuelan oil deal that some experts say could shift focus off the Strait of Hormuz.
11: Well, this newly announced deal grants the U.S. the development of 17 strategic oil fields to produce 1.5 million barrels per day.
9: Fox's Alex Hogan, acting president of Venezuela, says this deal is a step towards economic recovery. 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
2: News you can rely on from people you can trust. 7:32 now as we head back to the News Talk WJG and Norfolk Daily News newsroom. We say good morning to Paul Hughes.
12: Good morning, Jeff. Good morning, everyone. Following a landmark settlement with MEDA, Nebraska Attorney General Mike Hilgers has launched a new publication to help parents keep their children safe online. Parenting in the Digital Age is a comprehensive guide for parents covering topics like screen time, social media use, grooming, and cyberbullying. The guide also includes tools to help parents find hidden apps and photos in their child's phone. Starting Friday at the Nebraska State Fair, you could pick up a free copy at the Nebraska Attorney General's booth. University of Nebraska System President Dr. Jeffrey Gold will deliver his annual State of the University address on Thursday at noon on the second floor rotunda at the Nebraska State Capitol. Dr. Gold will highlight areas of progress and achievement across the University of Nebraska system, share impactful work taking place across the state, provide insights on the challenges and opportunities facing NU and higher education nationally, and outline his vision for how the University of Nebraska system can thrive in the years ahead. That's news from the WJAG and Norfolk Daily News newsroom. For those stories and more, go to WJAG.com.
2: Husker football this week. Now that we have volleyball underway, Ohio coming to town. Frank Solich's old hangout.
12: Yeah.
2: Wouldn't it be great if Frank was still the coach there?
12: Yeah, it sure would be.
2: If he, I wonder how many years ago they scheduled this. Probably quite a while ago.
12: Yeah.
2: Probably
12: yeah.
2: when he was still coach.
12: I'm not sure about this particular game. I know, you know, we had planned to play Tennessee at some point in the 2010s. Mm-hmm. They asked out of it and then, you know, changed the date to 2026. But then now we asked out of that game. And
2: so they chickened out, then
12: and
2: we chickened out?
12: I don't know if Ohio was the team that we... Yeah, that's right. I don't know if Ohio was the team that we replaced it with or not. We've got Ohio, Bowling Green, and North Dakota in our non-conference season. And, you know, that's... I don't think you're going to see games against SEC or ACC opponents much anymore in the non-conference.
2: However, Troy Dannon, the Nebraska athletic director, has hinted that if they go

0: Troy Dannon, the Nebraska athletic director, has hinted that if they go to a 24-team college football playoff, which it sounds like that's where they are headed,
1: then that could happen.
0: He said that you're going to see less of these FCS versus FBS.
1: Right.
0: You're going to see more and better games.
1: Well, what's happening is, you know, the college football playoff committee, it seems like they don't give a team credit for losing to a good opponent. If you're not going to get credit for losing to a solid, you know,
0: I'm going to go play Ohio. I'm going to go play Bowling Green.
1: Well, that's right. Yeah. I mean, you know, that's
0: but you have to fill up your stadium too. And here's the other thing that's at stake this year with Nebraska football. And make no mistake about it. And everybody inside the athletic department there knows this. What is this? Is this year four for Matt Rhule?
1: It is.
0: And the last 2 years, we've started off with a bang, like 5-1. We're expected to probably start 5-0 this year, and then the big boys come calling.
1: Yeah.
0: And both of those years, the last 2 years, where we started 5-1, we finished, 7-6?
1: Something like that. 7-6 last year. I think we've won 5, 6, and 7 games with Rhule.
0: Yes. Yeah.
1: And I think he's only won 2 games in the month of November.
0: The Memorial Stadium redo is right there. And if Nebraska can somehow make some magic here, be competitive, make it fun this year, and not start off 5-0 and then lose 5 straight or something like that, and then go play in the Rice Bowl or something like that, that's not going to cut it for Nebraska fans. And so what's at stake here is this stadium redo. And if you play well this season, that gets people a little more fired up and a little looser with the checkbook.
1: Yeah. And you got to play well against the good teams. I mean, we've got 3 of the top 6 teams in the preseason rankings on our schedule this year. That is brutal.
0: So I went to the Lutheran High Northeast Beef Blast for lunch yesterday.
1: Oh, wow.
0: And by the way, I don't know who prepared the beef yesterday. You guys out there, maybe you can call me and tell me, but that was like maybe one of the best roast beef sandwiches I've ever had in my life, Paul.
1: That sounds delicious.
0: And look, I've eaten at Arby's.
1: Yeah.
0: And that was a better roast beef, bigger roast beef sandwich than Arby's. It was really good. So during the oral auction, I was sitting through listening to some of this. There were Husker football tickets for sale, and then there were Husker volleyball tickets for sale. And I thought it pretty fascinating that the volleyball tickets brought 2 to 3 times more than the Husker football tickets.
1: Are you kidding me?
0: There were 4 Husker football tickets that sold for about $300 and $325, something like that. And there were 4 volleyball tickets that sold for $650 to $700, somewhere in that range.
1: Oh, darn. What were the opponents? Did that have anything to do with it?
0: I'm not sure about the volleyball game. I don't think it matters. Anybody would like to go see Nebraska volleyball, regardless of who they play. I do think that the Husker tickets were for the North Dakota game in a couple of weeks. So, but there again, there is this word out there, I don't know if this is true, that for the Indiana and the Ohio State football games, 10,000 unsold tickets yet?
1: Are you kidding?
0: So would you rather pay more money to go watch us play North Dakota thinking you're going to watch a Husker victory, or are you going to pay a lot of money to go watch a Husker funeral?
1: I'm just asking. Yeah, that's a good question.
0: It's time for a little cold, hard reality here, people.
1: Yeah.
0: And I'm not throwing shade. I'm not getting down on the Huskers. Everybody wants a great football season, but there is a lot at stake here, for sure. Anyway, got to roll here because we're going to talk with Courtney Glock down at the Nebraska State Fair coming up.
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3: Sunshine mixed with clouds at times today with highs around 89. Northwesterly winds 5 to 10 miles per hour. Partly cloudy tonight. Slight chance of thunderstorms. Lows level off around 68. High of 90 tomorrow. Slight chance for storms. I'm meteorologist Paul Trombley for News Talk WJAG AM 780 and 105.9 FM. Currently 68.
0: Happy birthday to Van Morrison, the singer-songwriter, 81 years old today. Richard Gere from An Officer and a Gentleman, 77 now. He was also in Pretty Woman. Remember Marcia Clark, the prosecutor in the O.J. Simpson trial? She's now 71. Gina Schock, drummer for the Go-Go's, 69. Ouch. And little Debbie Gibson,

0: 56. Okay, now I do feel old. Yitzhak Perlman, the violinist, is 81 years old today. So if it's your birthday, a happy birthday to you. And at the Northside Community Center in Madison here on the final day of August, it's a cheeseburger with macaroni salad.
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0: 7:41 on the WJG Morning News, and here we are, gang, on Monday, the final day of August, and this is also day four at the Nebraska State Fair, and Courtney Glock, she's in the marketing department there. Courtney, good morning.
4: Good morning. So glad to talk with you this morning.
0: She's already out on the fairground. She's driving around on her little golf cart there and making sure that everything is going to go well here for day number four. So we're officially underway as of Friday. What's the energy been like so far, and what have you been hearing from fairgoers?
4: Super high, very positive vibes coming off of the state fairgrounds. So we have had three awesome days. They've been a little bit warm. The crowds have been awesome. We added some shopping this year. We added tons of seating. We paved one of the parking lots out here. There's all kinds of great improvements, and people are super excited about them. We've had a lot of repeat customers already, and folks that are planning to come out through the week, as we have some specials. So it is all going well here, and we're just excited to get into the weekdays before we head into our last weekend.
0: Every year since the mid-1950s, WJG Radio has done the State Fair Caravan, bringing down caravans of buses to events, and today is that day. We got a group of folks coming down to see KC and the Sunshine Band. So what are the can't-miss events still coming up this week, Courtney?
4: Yes, so today is Older Nebraskans Day. So we have all kinds of entertainment today. Like you said, KC and the Sunshine Band is our headliner. Tomorrow, I'm super excited for this one. We always do kind of a discount day through these weekdays here. And tomorrow, in celebration of America 250, it's $2.50 admission all day long tomorrow. And then all of our vendors and concessionaires will participate in various deals and discounts all day long. And then that leads us into Wednesday, Thursday, where we have $5 after 4 p.m. Admission for everyone. And we also have our Blue Ribbon Bargain brochure, which is on the website. You can click on the vendor tab. 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And then Friday is Lunch Bunch promo. So if you come out between 10 and 2 to purchase gate admission on site, you get your gate admission back in the form of a food voucher. So you pay $12 for your standard admission ticket. You get a $12 food voucher at the gate. So that's kind of fun. And then we'll close that out Friday out with a free home free concert outside at TD Landing. So it's a great week. Full of entertainment.
0: She's doing all of this without cue cards, ladies and gentlemen. This is just coming right off the top of her head. This is impressive. What are and maybe you hit on a couple, but what are a couple of hidden gems that people maybe often overlook at the state fair?
4: Yes. Okay. So personally, I think one of them is maybe the barns. Our youth come out. We just wrapped up 4-H first weekend. Second weekend is FFA. And then here in these weekdays, it's open class. And these exhibitors want you to come in. They want you to ask questions. They are so proud of their hard work, what they worked for all year. They are pros at animal husbandry, and there's a lot that you can learn in those barns. So I would say that for most Nebraskans, especially if you didn't grow up on a farm or ranch, I think that is a hidden gem. We also have Raising Nebraska out here, all kinds of agriculture exhibits and such, interactive simulators. There's so much in there. You could spend hours in that building alone. But this year, I think a hidden gem is a new shopping area that we added. It's in the Fawner Park Concourse, so the south side of the event center, and it is full of incredible vendors. We have Addicted Coffee from Lincoln, the Danish Baker from Dannebrog, Nebraska. We have food. It's an air-conditioned building, air-conditioned restrooms. Mm. It's just a great space to hang out. We also have TVs, so when there's Husker games on, we can all congregate inside in the AC, get something to eat and drink, and enjoy the Husker game.
0: I love that. Now, families are always looking for value. Now, during the week here, the kiddos are back in school here, but, you know, coming up, you've got the long holiday weekend. So what would you recommend for somebody bringing the little kids for a full day at the fair?
4: Yes. So we have entertainment that is literally geared towards all ages of children. So right when you come in the main gate, you have the Family Fun Zone, and that is a great spot to start. Game and Parks is out here. There is an archery range. There is an aquarium where it's all native Nebraska fish. Game and Parks has all kinds of things, including registering for like your hunting and fishing passes for your children. And then if you go outside, that's where you're going to find like the playground. You're going to find the pollinator garden, the butterfly garden. You're going to see an eagle's nest. You're going to see the jumping pillow where the kids can hang out and burn off some energy. That whole kid zone is geared towards kind of a younger audience. And then as we move up into kind of the tween and teens, we've got an alligator attraction. We've got tigers on site here talking conservation and about breeds and species that are going extinct and how we can play a part in saving them. Texas longhorns. We have so much. I could go on forever.
0: Wow. Courtney Glock, she's with the Nebraska State Fair. I want to talk behind the scenes, Courtney, because I know you know this is a year-round job for you. This is kind of like Christmas morning for you, but what happens behind the scenes that most visitors never realize or see?
4: Yes, so much. I always tell people we work incredibly hard for 354 days, and we get 11 days to do it and do it right. 11 days to make sure that everyone has the safest and most fun that they possibly can. A ton of safety aspects that folks don't think about and set up. One thing that a lot of folks don't know is that the Nebraska State Fair does not own the campus that we operate on. So we have to essentially pause everything until August 1 as far as setup goes. We don't start setting up for the event until August 1, and it all has to be torn down by October 1. So that creates a lot of logistical challenges as far as scheduling and setting out stages and getting all the signs placed. There's just so much that goes into it. But again, safety is always our biggest priority. And there's a lot that happens. We have Nebraska State Patrol on scene all 11 days. We have, there's not probably a square inch of this campus outdoors that is not on camera. We have drones in the air that have live coverage. We truly take pride in being a safe, massive event, big old party for Nebraska.
0: Yeah. And it does mean, what does it mean economically for Grand Island and for Nebraska, the state in general? Do you have any numbers you could share?
4: Huge. Yeah. This year, we are actually conducting an economic impact study. The last one that we did, probably 10 years ago now, showed about a $20 million economic impact. So Grand Island, of course, is the primary beneficiary as far as hoteliers go and restaurants and such. However, folks are coming from all across the state, and they're making stops along the way. And a lot of families will make a road trip out of it. So they're on their way out to the state fair. They'll stop in other communities, or they will stay in another community. So it's not just Grand Island that benefits. However, the economic impact statewide is massive. And, you know, we should be so proud of the state fair that we have. This is the 157th year of the fair, and a lot of folks don't know that it has been several places, not just Lincoln and Grand Island. It's been in Omaha, it's been in Brownville, it's been in Nebraska City. So,
0: wow.
4: Anyways, tradition that we can all be proud of, the Nebraska State Fair.
0: But you are crafting a lot of tradition in Grand Island. How long has it been now in Grand Island?
4: This is the 17th year here in Grand Island.
0: Wow. I can't believe it's been that long already. Okay.
4: I know. It goes so fast.
0: Before I run out of time, I always like to do a lightning round with my guests. All right? So
4: hey.
0: You're on the hot seat. Here we go. Favorite fair food this year?
4: Ooh, favorite fair food. I just tried the lobster fries the other day. We have a new vendor, Wandering Lobster. They have a lot of great stuff. Fresh seafood. It's amazing.
0: Favorite new attraction?
4: Oh, gosh, this one's hard. New attraction. I'm excited about the tigers being out here. I think that the opportunity to see an animal that we would otherwise not get to see up close, super cool. And they're great people. Great education.
0: One exhibit everyone should see.
4: Ooh. You got to check out the 4-H and FFA building. The talent of Nebraskans is unreal. There's all kinds of live paintings and handcrafted artwork. You have to see it. It's amazing.
0: Best time of day to visit.
4: Ooh, all day long. Come early, especially now. It's cool outside. So I say come out early, 8 a.m. Most of our buildings are open at 9 a.m. So you can get in, kind of beat the crowds, and enjoy your time. We have shuttles that'll take you around the grounds. If you need a break, you can hop in the AC. But come early. That's always my advice.
0: Okay, if somebody's still deciding whether to make the trip this week, what's your elevator pitch?
4: Oh, my gosh. Okay, you only get 11 days to come out and enjoy the Nebraska State Fair. And I have to tell you that calories don't count at the Nebraska State Fair.
0: Oh, good.
4: There's
0: good.
4: Plenty of food. You'll walk off any of the calories anyways, right? We got a lot to explore. So come on out. Come enjoy the State Fair. Like I said, you get 11 days to do it. Make memories with your family. Try something new. Explore something different. Taste something unique. We've got it all out here. And if you don't believe me, come try it and let me know what you think. Yeah. We'd love to host you.
0: Think about the experiences that you can have at the Nebraska State Fair that you can't have the rest of the year anywhere in the state. So it's right under our noses. So, all right, just to wrap up, where can we find schedules, ticket information, updates before they head to the fair?
4: Yes, statefair.org. Click on plan your visit. There's all kinds of resources there. Or download the Nebraska State Fair app. You can easily search vendors, entertainment, and you can mark things on your calendar so you don't miss them.
0: Oh, yeah. And, you know, especially, I don't think we have any nasty weather on the way this week. You never know. So for updates, maybe have that app handy. Courtney Glock with the Nebraska State Fair. Courtney, I know you got a lot of work to do. Really appreciate the time you gave us this morning. Thank you so much. Best of luck with the rest of the week.
4: Thank you. We'll see you at the fair.
0: There you go. Oh, man. I tell you, she makes this sound so fun and so exciting. So check her out. Nebraska State Fair, day four today, and the WJG State Fair caravan is on its way. 7:52, the Kim Komando Consumer Tech Update on the way. And then Pat with sports before the top of the hour.
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6: 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Before we all panic, a little history. Bill Gates says a lot of things. For years, he was the loudest AI optimist in the room, promising cures and prosperity. Climate change was going to be the world's top priority until he decided it wasn't. In 2004 at Davos, he promised SPAN would be solved within 2 years. Yeah, right. He wanted rich countries on 100% synthetic beef with new laws to push you there. He's arguing against his own wallet, and that counts. And so does a track record. It's a good thing that no one cares about Bill Gates. Be sure to get my free newsletter at getkim.com. 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
0: All right, 7:54 on the WJG Morning News. Brian Kilmeade Show coming up after 8 o'clock, but first a look at national sports. Here's Pat. Pat's late again. He's coming into the Farmers Pride of Norfolk Studios. Where do we start?
7: Well, we're going to start in the NFL. Keenan Allen, he's in a little bit of hot water. The Indianapolis receiver was arrested early yesterday morning on drunk driving charges. The 30-year-old faces preliminary misdemeanor charges of operating a motor vehicle while intoxicated and OVWI endangering a person, according to the Indianapolis Metropolitan Police Department. Six-time Pro Bowler has amassed 1,055 receptions for a little over 12,000 yards and 70 touchdowns after being taken in the third round of the 2013 draft out of California. Staying in the NFL, Green Bay running back Josh Jacobs and Denver linebacker Jonathan Cooper are both placed on the NFL's commissioner exempt list yesterday, meaning neither can practice nor play in games while on the list. The move comes 3 days after Jacobs was formally charged with two misdemeanors stemming from an alleged incident with a woman in May, while Cooper is scheduled for arraignment later today on domestic violence charges. Taking a look at our MLB docket from yesterday, the Marlins down the Nationals 6-2. Yankees rout the Red Sox 16-1. Braves walk off the Rockies 3-2 in 10 innings. Blue Jays shout the Mariners 7-0. It's the Guardians all over the Royals 11-1. Dodgers beat the Tigers 6-1. Rays down the Padres 5-4 in 11 innings. Twins beat the White Sox 5-1. The Rangers over the Brewers 7-4. Pirates down the Cardinals 5-4. Astros double up the Mets 6-3. The Orioles over the Athletics 8-5. Phillies beat the Angels 5-2. And the Reds down the Cubs 7-5. And after winning just one tournament during the regular season, Scottie Scheffler once again put himself on the top of the podium, as his 4-under-66 over the final 18 holes allowed him to pull away from Victor Hovland to win the FedEx Cup for the second time in 3 years with a 3-stroke victory at the PGA Tour Championships yesterday. And that's a look at sports this morning.
0: All right, brought to you by our Sportscasters Club. And, you know, Joey Chestnut, the guy that wins the hot dog eating championship on the 4th of July every year, the guy can eat chicken wings, too. The 2026 USA Chicken Wing Eating Championship happened Sunday in where else? Buffalo, New York, as a part of the 25th anniversary of the National Buffalo Wing Festival. And Joey won by consuming 244 wings in 12 minutes, successfully securing his 10th title at the event and setting a new festival record. This guy is non-human. You've got to be non-human to be able to eat like that. And the World Gravy Wrestling Championships are held today, bringing it famously, it's a messy brand of sport. Costumes and comedy to Lancashire, England. Competitors will wrestle in a pool of gravy during two-minute bouts with prizes determined by both wrestling ability and entertainment value. The annual fundraiser supports a local hospice. And that's the only way I would do that. And the Wisconsin State Cow Chip Throwing Festival is coming this weekend in Prairie du Sauk, Wisconsin. The annual event features a variety of activities, including a bonus cow chip throwing contest. So there you go, folks. That's the real sports of the world.
8: 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Please contact Kyle Campbell. Once again, this land sells in five tracks tomorrow on Big Iron. Also tomorrow at 11 o'clock in the morning, 162 acres of Brown County, Nebraska land will sell. This is pivot irrigated cropland located just 3 miles south of Long Pine, Nebraska. Dwayne and Yvonne Bolton are the owners, and Dan Rentschler and Curtis Romero are the Big Iron real estate agents that are facilitating this online land auction. They will be at the Sand Hills Lodge in Long Pine, Nebraska here tomorrow at 8 a.m. until this property sells to the highest bidder at an unreserved auction. And if you're looking for land in Missouri, there's 95 acres of Pettis County, Missouri land that will sell for Alan Green, John Green, and Julie McNew. The land located by Sedalia, Missouri is a combination of productive tillage, acreage, quality wildlife habitat, and outstanding whitetail and turkey hunting. So if you are looking for land in Kansas, Nebraska, or Missouri, go to BigIron.com for tomorrow's online land auctions. 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
10: The conflict will keep escalating. I'm Dave Anthony, Fox News. After Iran retaliated to yesterday's U.S. attacks, the first strikes in a month, the targeted Iranian forces preparing to launch rockets with sea mines into the Strait of Hormuz. Fox's Trey Yinks is in Tel Aviv.
11: I just spoke with President Trump, who told Fox News the United States will respond to the Iranian attack on U.S. forces overnight in Jordan. The president said, we're going to hit them hard. There will be a response. He indicated that all of the missiles, except one, were intercepted by U.S. air defense systems. One missile was identified as not going to hit anything significant, and they allowed it to pass through the airspace.
10: Iran also fired a drone intercepted by the United Arab Emirates. The president also just posted on Truth Social that Iran is officially a failed nation with no currency, 300% inflation, and their leadership is in total disarray. The renewed fighting has sent oil prices up more than 3% right now. It is back to work this hour for Lindsay Clancy's jury in Plymouth, Massachusetts, at her murder trial and the killing of her three kids. She's using an insanity defense, citing postpartum psychosis and severe mental health issues.
12: The jury is considering a range of verdicts. Not guilty due to a lack of criminal responsibility would likely result in civil confinement. First-degree murder carries life in prison without the possibility of parole. Second-degree murder is life with the possibility of parole. And manslaughter comes with a max sentence of 20 years.
10: That's Fox's Nate Foy outside the courthouse. 15 people still unaccounted for in Arizona after a flash flood in the Grand Canyon. At least one person was killed. And now an update on a much bigger flood catastrophe.
13: Rescuers are searching for as many as 900 workers believed to be trapped in tunnels at 12 hydropower sites that are buried in mud as the death toll continues to rise. Days after nearly 30-foot high waves of water swept through the area along the Nepal-China border. At least 900 people have died and more than 4,700 are still missing.
10: That's Tanya J. Powers. 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
17: From the WJAG and Norfolk Daily News Newsroom, I'm Paul Hughes. Oklahoma cattle producers recently held a roundtable to talk through concerns about President Trump's decision to lower the import tariff on up to 300,000 metric tons of foreign beef. Oklahoma Secretary of Agriculture Blaine Arthur said it likely won't make much difference in the price of beef at U.S. grocery stores.
1: You know, I think the intent of bringing in this beef to lower the price for that consumer, I don't think that we ultimately get there for the consumers.
17: Arthur said producers aren't fans of outside market manipulation. A Norfolk woman who allegedly sold drugs out of her home was arrested last week following an investigation by the Nebraska State Patrol. According to the Norfolk Daily News, 68-year-old Denise Denninger was charged by the Madison County Attorney's Office on Wednesday with possession of more than 28 grams of methamphetamine with intent to deliver, possession of marijuana with intent to deliver, possession of a firearm during the commission of a felony, and possession of a stolen firearm. Jail records show Denninger was arrested on Tuesday and transported to the Madison County Jail. County Judge Danielle Flyam fixed Denninger's bail at $250,000. If convicted, Denninger could face up to 140 years in prison. She's scheduled to appear in Madison County Court on September 1st.
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2: Sunshine mixed with clouds at times today, with highs around 89. Northwesterly winds 5 to 10 miles per hour. Partly cloudy tonight. Slight chance of thunderstorms. Lows level off around 68. High of 90 tomorrow. Slight chance for storms. I'm meteorologist Paul Trombley for News Talk WJAG AM 780 and 105.9 FM. Currently 68.
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22: Hi, everyone. So glad you're there. The Brian Kilmeade Show coming your way. Bottom of the hour, maybe the next governor of Florida will be with us, Byron Donalds. That'll be great. And Lawrence Jones is in studio. It's going to be a big day today, at least for the Vice President of the United States. He heads to Michigan to campaign for Republicans, especially this guy named Mike Rogers. He's also going to deliver the keynote address at the Republican Jewish Coalition Annual Leadership. That's going to be good. Now, for Democrats, when they're in trouble, what do? They call Barack Obama, and he is going to be having a thing in Martha's Vineyard, big fundraiser there. The word swanky comes into play, so that's how you raise money. And Barack Obama, to my surprise, not Lawrence Jones's surprise, is not pushing back against this rise of socialists. In fact, he's helping them. So before we get to Lawrence, let's get to the big three.
23: Number three.
24: We have the electricity. We have the critical minerals, rare earth minerals. I'd rather send it down to the U.S. If I can say, everyone's feeling bullied by President Trump. And this is the worst thing you could do for the American economy.
22: Well, thank you, Doug Ford, for telling us about the American economy over in Ontario. Getting worse. U.S. and Canada dig in as Canada looks to involve themselves in our elections for the Dems as this rift hurts Michigan and Maine economically, predominantly where we have two tight Senate races.
23: Number two.
25: The U.S. military has achieved a major milestone in the Strait of Hormuz. We have successfully cleared sea mines in the Strait's international shipping lanes. Bottom line, today, international shipping lanes are open and momentum is building.
22: Back to the battle. Iran and U.S. exchange attacks as more oil flows through the Strait every day. Why, I think we have to go back to working with Mossad to find defectors and kill IRGC and besiege members.
23: Number one.
26: My comments might have been hurtful. I'm really sorry. That was not my intention. We condemned that terrorist attack. We condemned it outright. What I was trying to do was offer context for why it happened, but it wasn't the time for context, and you don't ever want to trample somebody's pain.
22: Really? Not time for context. Midterm, that's an apology. Midterms will go down to the wire as a clear-cut leader, not apparent. 2 months to Election Day, not Democrats or Republicans, but we have the numbers. As of today, Dems try to stamp down their civil war and anti-Semitism sentiment, see how they do. But, Lawrence, let me start here.
27: Mm-hmm.
22: There is, in the races right now, for the midterms, in the Senate races, there are 8 Senate races where Republicans are trailing in battleground states. In Georgia, the Republican candidate Mike Collins trails by 7.5. Susan Collins in Maine trails by 2.3. In Michigan, believe it or not, Mike Rogers, who's up by 4 in the Fox poll, 1.8 in the Real Clear average, down. In Ohio, Sherrod Brown's got a 2.6 lead over Husted. 2 points in New Hampshire, but they haven't even picked a candidate yet, John Sununu or Scott Brown.
0: 8 points in North Carolina, 1.9 Democratic advantage in Texas. So how do you feel about that if you're a Republican?
3: So I look at this two ways, and I'm not trying to, you know, pivot, but I would prefer the message to be that we're down right now than we're up, because we already have a problem with Republicans showing up when the president is not on the ballot. So that they, in our mind, every vote counts. There are no, even red states, they are not safe right now. So I appreciate that.
0: Like
3: that,
0: Iowa. My
3: correct,
0: goodness.
3: Correct. That being said, when you look at Susan Collins, she always underpolls, but overperforms. Really concerned about my home state of Texas, even though I think we're going to pull it off. I'm still concerned about it because it shouldn't be this close. And I'm not just talking about the Senate race. I'm talking about the governor's race as well. I think Collins is going to pull it off. And I also think Rogers is going to pull it off. But it's going to be close. People have to show up to vote. And my concern is right now, people not being energized because they thought everything was going to turn on a dime. And that's just not practical.
0: So I don't see much of Mike Collins yet. And all Austin, you know.
3: You mean in Georgia?
0: In Georgia, first off. Because I haven't seen much of Collins. I mean, he's got a money, he's self-propelled. He was picked by the president, so he's got that. But he, you know, the governor of the state would have been probably a favorite, but it doesn't look like it's happening. So trailing 7.5. But that won't be a flip. That's what many people thought was a flip. In Maine, I do have confidence in Susan Collins, but the lack of a trade deal in Canada is going to hurt, her. There's no question.
3: Right.
0: And even though she's condemned it,
3: right,
0: and the president...
3: Still not enough.
0: Right. So in Michigan, I'm convinced Rogers is going to win. In Ohio, Houston should win, but believe it or not, it could come down to data centers.
3: Correct.
0: And he's got to fully define what data centers have done for the tax base in the area and what kind of damage... If you're on a console playing a video game,
3: right,
0: if you're on your iPhone, if you enjoy Netflix last night at a good speed, if you take these data centers away, expect to pay more and slow down.
3: Well, the problem is, Brian, even... explaining this, you're losing.
0: Why?
3: We're losing right now. I agree with you on the data. I think you're 100% right.
0: I think China's pushing this, too.
3: It's not even a thing. They are. It's in their incentive to do so. They're putting all these bots online as well. But right now, it's kind of like fracking back in the day. It's that same position right now.
0: Saudis were trying to get us to turn on our own frackers.
3: Now, can you change this after the midterms? I think so, yes. But right now, you got to put a pause on them.
0: Well,
3: you have to.
0: On my personal thing, since I'm not running for office,
3: right, well,
0: is to push back on reality.
3: I got you. And I agree with pushing back. But right now, I mean, look at my home state of Texas.
0: Pause.
3: It's a pause. And we were leading on them. I mean, it was like open sesame. And I can make the argument of how much money you're getting from the tax base growing, lowering the energy prices, and all of that. But the voters, they don't like it right now.
0: So I want to go back to Texas now. So Tallarico is a good speaker. It's what he says is the problem.
3: Right, the content of it.
0: Right.
3: I mean, he's smooth, but... it's still insanity.
0: Right, I agree. And Senator Ted Cruz was asked, because the bitterness is there between Cornyn, who says Paxton's lazy and not a good campaigner. So when asked about that, here's what Ted Cruz said yesterday, Cut 17.
4: Primaries can often be bitter, and then you often see hurt feelings. That's part of the process. It's also part of the process that when the primary is over, that you come together and you focus on the general election. At the end of the day, this is not about how any one particular person feels about any one particular candidate. This is about the people of Texas. This is about who will best represent 32 million Texans. And on that, I think the answer is very, very clear. Ken Paxton is a strong conservative who is going to fight for low taxes, low regulations, lots of jobs, to secure the border, to support law enforcement, to protect our constitutional rights.
0: You don't, Texas. Do they need Cornyn on the campaign trail?
3: No, but he is going to support him at a certain point. So this is what I explained to the audience. With these same allegations against him,
0: Paxton
3: has won office in Texas statewide three times. So there's not a question, is he electable? He's won three times with these same allegations. The second thing is, as the senator says, it was a terrible primary. It was back and forth, and it was nasty. The person that led the impeachment fight against Paxton, a Republican, Jeff Leach, is now supporting Ken Paxton because it's a binary choice. Cornyn is a statesman. He's a Republican. He's going to support him. I think everybody should cool out a little bit. Let him wait a little bit. I think as it gets closer to the general election, him making a speech and outlining all the issues that he had with Paxton, but why it's important, is more beneficial than him immediately supporting him. I think he's going to do the right thing. I really do.
0: So here's what Senator Kennedy says Trump has to do. Cut 14.
5: We in the Senate don't have the money budgeted for Texas. We need help for the president, from the president. The president says he has $850 million in his campaign accounts. That's a lot of jack. I'm hoping that the president's going to spend $100 or $200 million in Texas. But he hasn't committed to it yet. But in the meantime, you know, we've got a race. And I'm not going to play act and say that we don't.
3: Well, the president's not going to tell you how much money he's going to spend, but he's going to spend. I have it on good authority that now he's going to be very involved in Texas. And the candidates have gotten some talking to's as well from the president as well about making sure they're doing what they need
0: stop
3: to do.
0: Stop the vacations with Iceland.
3: Got to stop the vacations, but also just be better. I mean, there are so many candidates that just ride on the coattail of the president. You can do the same thing. Go out there, talk with voters. So a lot of people got some phone calls over the past week.
0: So let's talk about on the left. There's a story in Axios today that there's a DSA division in the DSA. I'm thinking, what's that about? The political success brings scrutiny, and some DSA members and the strategists who work with them don't think its current leadership is ready for prime time. No kidding. You remember how they
3: fall flat
0: in their face? But the thing is, they say, we're not a book club anymore. You could be growing this organization by pointing to AOC, Bernie, and Mamdani, but instead, they're talking about Fidel Castro and weird stuff. It's a blown opportunity. The ways that we're operating in the past are now making headlines. Our leaders aren't politicians. They're working class people and knew what to do in media. Number one, they're not.
3: No.
0: Most of them are silver spoon kids.
3: 100%.
0: And they are lying about their past. And number two is, don't tell me they're not good on media. So let's say you're soft-spoken and not good at a debate. But it's what you say is the problem. It's the no borders, no prisons, no Pentagon, no Senate. Are you crazy? You think your spokesmen are bad?
3: Brian, their movement's philosophy is centered around hating the country.
0: Yes. They want a different country.
3: You can't ask the American people to support policies that dismantle the state of our country.
0: Yeah.
3: And I think AOC may be DSA, right, in, you know, Medicare
0: for
3: All.
0: She renewed her membership.
3: She renewed it. But I don't think AOC wants to destroy the country. Now, her wacky ideas will definitely do massive damage to the country.
0: Well, she's got to explain. Either I'm going to say she's all in on all this unless she says something different.
3: 100%. But she can't because that is her base.
0: And that's
3: that is her movement.
0: That's it.
3: And that's the problem that, to your point, Brian, all of the Democrats have gotten themselves into. This big tent philosophy of let's keep the most energized. These are the people that are knocking on doors. They need them. These are the foot soldiers. If they condemn them, then they have lost their special forces of their army.
0: So don't you love this? The DSA issued a statement commemorating the late Cuban dictator Fidel Castro.
3: How do you
0: condemning
3: do
0: the Trump administration's genocide of the Cuban people. Fidel was an organizer, a fighter, and endorsed a stalwart symbol of anti-imperialist struggle and self-determination for the global South. How are you? You have taken over the Democratic Party with that philosophy? Are you crazy?
3: Love the people. And the most fascinating thing is when you put these leaders of this movement that love Fidel, they love Mao, dressed like Mao, and you have them.
0: That's Hassan Piker.
3: Yeah, Hassan Piker. And then you have them debate immigrants that came from these socialist countries, and they completely crumble. They have nothing to say. These kids lived it.
0: Right.
3: And they don't have, it's not philosophy for them, it's their life story. And they fall apart every single time.
0: So you talk about Democrats having problems? You know how anti-Israel and anti-Jew they are?
3: Correct.
0: Anti-Semitic. So Hakeem Jeffries is not. I don't think he is.
3: No, he's not.
0: So Hakeem Jeffries, realizing in Florida they're going to lose quite a few seats, they put some powerful Florida politicians in charge into leadership. Jared Moskowitz of Florida has served as ranking member of the Foreign Affairs Committee, elevating a lawmaker facing a tough reelection. Did the same thing with Wesley Bell, Debbie Wasserman Schultz. He gave him leadership positions. And now he is getting huge backlash from progressives. They condemn the moves, calling them tone deaf. And the sign that the Democratic
3: that
0: leaders...
3: That was Ben Rhodes that said that.
0: Have failed to grasp how voters in their own party are acting. How about Ro Khanna? Don't put Israel hawks out of touch with our voters in charge of our Middle East policy.
3: How can you not interpret that message as anti-Jew?
0: Absolutely.
3: Okay, we you know, they keep walking this line of saying it's anti-Israel. But we know who they're targeting.
0: Oh my God.
3: We know they're going after the Jewish community, the Jewish members. And I don't understand how someone that worked for Barack Obama, who built the Iron Dome for Israel, is saying that that's tone. That was Ben Rhodes, former deputy national security advisor, that said it was tone deaf to appoint Moskowitz to that chairmanship.
0: Yeah. I think of all this, this is the biggest joke, because you can't join the DSA and tell me that you don't believe everything they say, unless you're going to join and say, I like their ideas, but these are the ones I don't. Well, I don't think you can do that. And if you're going and running against that, I think you're going to have a field day.
3: I'm not playing that game. And by the way, I'm not playing that game with the Democrats. And as I said on the couch this morning, I'm not playing that game with Republicans either. If you're going to associate, if you're going to do the Big Ten thing with white supremacists or neo-Nazis, or you decide that you're going to hate Israel, I don't want to be a part of that tent.
0: So in other words, if you mean the podcasters that say that Qatar is really misunderstood and
3: correct,
0: Iran's misunderstood,
3: correct,
0: and that Russia had no choice but to invade Ukraine?
3: Bingo. If that's going to be a part of your tent, and you want to run for the presidency, you want to run for senator, whatever you want to run for, and you want me to support you, and I have a vote, I'm not voting for you. And I'm going to tell everybody else not to vote for you as well. Because there has to be a line in the sand with this cancer. It can't just be lower taxes. I'm sorry. I'm not going to march with the neo-Nazis and anti-Jewish people to get lower taxes. Sorry, I'm out.
0: Right, absolutely. And I can't wait to see how this goes, because a lot of Republicans are afraid of taking AIPAC money, too, because that's a Jewish lobbyist organization.
3: The president,
0: where they used to go and appear there.
3: The president, to his credit, has made the stance very clear for the party. He's the leader of the party. So that's what I wanted to hear, and he's done that since day one. Why the other people within the party can't do that, I don't understand.
0: All right. It was great having you in.
3: A little bit.
0: No, I got you fired up.
3: Right, you did. You love poking the bear. He does that on the couch now. You notice that, Alan?
0: Right. I try to question you. Now, are you able with your eye to do jujitsu?
3: No. Okay. I haven't done jujitsu in like over a month. It's really hurting me.
0: Right. Now, do you think if you were better at it, they would do it because you'd be better at protecting yourself? Are they trying to say, listen,
3: that's a
0: I've
3: valid
0: seen you do
3: question.
0: Just, right.
3: I have explored the goggles, though. Maybe if I go back to jiu-jitsu,
0: Kareem Abdul-Jabbar goggles.
3: I got to be Kareem. He looks a little weak, but, I mean, he is a Hall of Famer, so.
0: Man, he was 7 foot.
3: Correct.
0: You're 7'1".
3: No, wish.
0: You're
3: 6'5".
0: You wish you were 7 foot?
3: Yeah.
0: You get out of here.
3: Yeah, I'd be in the mountains.
0: What do you mean?
3: Like,
0: you'd be like a mountain of a man.
3: Correct.
0: Oh.
3: I'm halfway there.
0: All right. Yeah, Lawrence, thanks so much. More on this tomorrow morning on the couch. Back in a moment.
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1: I find this guy to be really, really troubling. Al Saeed has said that he doesn't agree with the things that, Hassan Piker said. I think he'd do himself some good if he made very clear the specific things that Hassan Piker said that he disagreed with, because I got to tell you, that did make me really, really uncomfortable.
0: Yeah, you think? Hassan Piker makes you really uncomfortable when he salutes Mao, loves Stalin, and he celebrates Fidel Castro's birthday and Che Guevara, says they're fantastic leaders. That makes you uncomfortable. El Saeed says, I probably won't campaign with him, but he won't disavow him. Now he wants to say he's just a streamer. Like, you mean my best friend is just a streamer? Okay, fantastic. It's like, yeah, he's just a guy who lives in a $1.8 million mansion while promoting socialist causes. James Carville, not happy with El Saeed. But there's a sense in the Democratic Party that they are so uncomfortable with him that they don't mind if he loses, because they want to put out this whole socialist trend. And they think he, if successful, will allow the socialists to take over their party. Of course, the party establishment denies this. I think it's true.
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2: Here is what's happening in Northeast Nebraska, the village of Center, Nebraska. The Knox County seat invites you to celebrate 125 years Saturday, September the 12th, starting with breakfast at 9 a.m., hamburgers and hot dogs at 11 a.m., and there's also going to be a side-by-side poker run, a kiddie parade, a Husker tailgate party at 6 p.m., and a beer garden from 8 till midnight, all on Saturday, September the 12th, to celebrate Center's Q125. WJAG.
9: News. I'm Therese Crowley. We're going to hit them hard after Iran launched 8 missiles at U.S. troops in Jordan.
17: President Trump told Fox News the United States will respond to the Iranian attack on U.S. forces overnight in Jordan. The president said, we're going to hit them hard. There will be a response. He indicated that all of the missiles, except one, were intercepted by U.S. air defense systems.
9: Fox's Trey Ying says the other was a miss after the U.S. struck Iran missile batteries preparing to launch new sea mines into the Strait of Hormuz. The Lindsay Clancy jury back to deliberate after a weekend at home, whether she's guilty of killing her 3 children. A flash flood in Grand Canyon's Bright Angel Canyon, 15 hikers missing, 1 dead. Chopper pilots and crews rescue 60 more. With park hotels closed, its water pipeline knocked out. 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
20: From the WJAG and Norfolk Daily News Newsroom, I'm Paul Hughes. A ballot measure that would let Nebraska voters decide whether to constitutionally limit sports participation in public K-12 schools and colleges to teams that are biologically male, female, or co-ed will be on the November ballot. Nebraska Secretary of State Bob Evnen announced the measure collected at least 138,613 valid signatures. The group, Fairness for Girls, said it submitted more than 211,000 signatures in June for the proposal. The group needed to gather signatures from 10% of the state's registered voters, as well as a geographic cross-section of Nebraska. Our Savior Lutheran Church has completed an expansion project that's transformed previous storage space in the northwest section of the church into a two-story discipleship wing totaling 21,000 square feet. The first floor features space for events such as weddings and funerals, as well as adult and junior high ministries. The second floor is dedicated to high school ministry and includes lounge areas and a serving kitchen. Accessibility has also been enhanced with the addition of stairs and an elevator. The discipleship wing is set to open with a dedication service at 5:30 p.m. Saturday, September 12th, with an open house and tours to follow. That's news from the WJAG and Norfolk Daily News Newsroom. For those stories and more, go to WJAG.com.
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3: Sunshine mixed with clouds at times today, with highs around 89. Northwesterly winds 5 to 10 miles per hour. Partly cloudy tonight. Slight chance of thunderstorms. Lows level off around 68. High of 90 tomorrow. Slight chance for storms. I'm meteorologist Paul Trombley for News Talk WJAG AM 780 and 105.9 FM. 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
5: The more you listen, the more you'll know. 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
6: Hey, welcome back, everybody. He's in Tel Aviv right now negotiating what we did. It's the first flare-up in weeks. Between Iran and the U.S., and it was perpetuated by, it looks like they were dropping mines back in the Strait. We picked up on it. We put an end to that after we already sweeped up the Strait, and we're getting more and more ships through the Strait, much to the consternation of Iran. Trey Yinks is all over it because the Iranians fired back and tried to hit our bases over in Jordan. So far, I don't think they hit anything. Trey, I also know you spoke to the president about all this.
7: Yeah, absolutely. It was a night of kinetic activity in the Middle East for the first time in many weeks. And it's because the Iranians were trying to lay more sea mines in the Strait of Hormuz using what's called the Fars 5 rocket system, where they can actually fire these mines into the Strait. And the U.S. picked up on this intelligence and decided to launch preemptive strikes, hitting two of the rocket launchers on Lar Island in the Strait of Hormuz. The Iranians responded then with 8 ballistic missiles toward U.S. forces in Jordan. And we understand, according to the president, that all but one of those missiles were intercepted. The other one was headed toward likely an open area. But President Trump telling Fox News the U.S. will respond to this missile attack on U.S. forces in Jordan. And so now we wait to see what that response will be.
6: So, I mean, obviously we could see and hear almost everything going on in Iran right now. So we got to know where those rockets came from. So every time they shoot up a rocket, it gives away their location. Do you get the sense that that's the return target?
7: Absolutely. The United States tries to build deterrence with the Iranians, and that's part of the reason that the United States is likely to respond, according to the president, and also part of the reason that you see this tit-for-tat exchange for fire that occasionally pops up. It's not an indication that necessarily the United States is going to return to full-scale military operations. And the president even said that on our call, saying that they were going to hit them hard, but not as hard as they could. They're going to save that possibly for the future. Remember the backdrop here, though. The Iranians are under an immense amount of pressure right now domestically, and that's due to the U.S. sanctions that were announced last week by the Treasury, and also the ongoing naval blockade, making it nearly impossible for them to export their crude oil from the Persian Gulf. And so all of this is connected, and this is not out of the ordinary. It's not something that was unexpected. General Jack Keane discussed the possibility last week that the Iranians would try some more provocative action in the region because they are out of options domestically and their currency is collapsing.
6: So what the number of ships I was hearing about was 27 was the most they were getting through there, and we're trying to get it up to 50. So each day, and it goes by, it looks like Iran is losing more and more of its grip on the Strait. Number one, do you think they're beginning to realize that? Because we did sweep it clean, And is the number of ships getting through growing?
7: It is growing. And what's interesting is the Iranians keep saying the Strait of Hormuz is closed, but the U.S. is still exporting millions of barrels of crude oil every day through a southern passage. And the Iranians have tried to target this passage, but they just don't have the ability and in some cases the desire, knowing that the U.S. military is on alert right there. The USS George Washington just arrived in theater, and there are fighter jets prepared if the Iranians try any sort of provocative activity in this part of the strait. And so despite what they say publicly, there are still vessels getting through. Now, it's at about a third of what it was from pre-war levels, and so it's still down quite a bit. The strait is not open by definition, but it is partially open, and vessels are being escorted out from a distance to get through this critical waterway.
6: And I know that I told you today on TV, the New York Times is writing that there is concern with the what's left of the Iraqi government, Iranian government, that with these long gas lines, even at 3 in the morning, long gas lines, that they're worried about unrest throughout the country. But they just hung someone the other day for taking a picture of a bombing site or some type of thing that would or some type of unrest. They just hung a woman for this. So they're trying to continue to intimidate the population not to come forward. I want you to hear what Ted Cruz said. Cut 25.
8: If you also look at the objective of imposing economic harm right now with the blockade that we are holding on Iran, Iran is facing $500 million a day of economic cost. That is enormous cost that is ratcheting up. The economy is in free fall. Now, I would like to see the longer-term objective be regime collapse. This regime, the Islamic regime of Iran, has been the world's leading state sponsor of terror for 47 years. So what I've been urging is for President Trump and the Trump administration to arm the protesters, so the people of Iran, arm the Kurds, and let the protesters remove this regime from power.
6: I'm sure you've heard that before. As far as you know, is there an operation underway to do just that?
7: At this point, no. And remember, President Trump earlier in the conflict broke this to Fox News, saying that they tried to arm the protesters back in January at the beginning of all of this, and that the Kurds that they gave the weapons to stole the guns. That's according to the president. Now, the Kurds denied this, but as we know, Kurdish factions are quite splintered, and so it depends on who exactly these weapons were given to. But at this point, it doesn't appear that that operation was successful for a variety of reasons. And the reality is that if the Iranians take to the streets again, they likely will be met the same way they were met earlier this year and late last year, with live ammunition, thousands killed. And so it's a challenging situation, but it doesn't mean that they're not concerned about it. Regional intelligence sources tell Fox News that there is growing concern that protests could erupt again in Iranian cities over the economic situation. And we're starting to hear some of the messaging from Iran crack a bit because of the severe economic pressure on the regime. This weekend, Iranian President Masoud Pezeshkian was interviewed by state media, and he said plainly, "I don't know what to tell people who say that sanctions have no effect on Iran," because they do. And you have seen this from the currency that is now at 2.1 million rial to one U.S. dollar, a historic low for Iranian currency. The economy is in basically free fall. And so it is a dire situation for Iranian officials in Tehran. And the hope here from the Trump administration is that ultimately they will change their behavior due to the economic pressure. But we do have to remember, too, the Iranians prepared not just a mosaic defense for war. They've also prepared a mosaic defense for their economy. And they're willing to let the people suffer. They're willing to let food prices rise as long as they can maintain domestic security. And at this point, there are no reports of significant demonstrations in Iran. There is vocalization oftentimes that you hear when people get in front of a camera, but even then it's hard to get a real grasp of what the people think because the vast majority of the information coming out of Iran is controlled by the state media. And so we're just getting trickles of information. The bottom line here, though, is that the Iranians are facing real pressure. But I think it is important to step back and realize where we are. It's more than 6 months into this conflict, a conflict that early on the American people were told would last for 4 to 6 weeks. And there really isn't an end in sight at this moment because the Iranians don't appear to be willing to make a good faith deal that would address not only their proxy threat, their missile threat, and drone threat, but importantly, what remains of their nuclear program and what is believed to be highly enriched uranium that is still buried underground inside of Iran.
6: I'd love to see the Mossad unleashed on the Basij and on the IRGC. They know where all these guys are.
7: And likely they are already inside. You know, we speak with Israeli officials often, and they are careful not to talk too much about the spy craft of what is taking place behind the scenes. But we know that the Israelis have infiltrated, in part, the Iranian government and military. The information that the Israelis get out of the region is oftentimes hard to even comprehend. And we saw that with Iranian proxies 2 years ago when the pager operation took place against Iran-backed Hezbollah in Lebanon. Their ability to know where Houthi forces are and also to track cells of Iranian militias or even fighters in different parts of the world.
6: Trey Yinks, thanks so much. The Mossad is truly amazing. Appreciate it.
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10: Fox News, I'm Gianna Gelosi. President Trump promising retaliation after the U.S. and Iran exchanged attacks. The U.S. bombarded Iranian troops preparing to launch rockets into the Strait of Hormuz. Iran then fired at air bases.
11: President Trump told Fox News there will be a U.S. response to the Iranian attack on U.S. forces overnight in Jordan. The president said, "We're going to hit them hard. There will be a response."
10: As Fox's Trey Yanks, the search continues for thousands of people still missing after catastrophic flooding in Nepal and China.
12: At least 900 people have died and more than 4,700 are still missing. Dozens of Americans are included in the nearly 600 foreign nationals reported as missing following the mudslide. A State Department spokesman said on Sunday that 9 Americans have been evacuated, but that there are about 85 Americans unaccounted for.
10: That's Fox's Tanya J. Powers. 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
14: Soybeans and cattle are mixed on Monday morning. Corn and hogs are higher. I'm John Perkins with a Brownfield Market Update. Stein's devotion to innovation means you can count on them to provide you the best products, get you higher yields and more profitability. Stein has yield. Soybeans are mixed, adjusting spreads, looking at a hot, dry finish to the growing season in many areas. Unknown destinations did buy 159,000 tons of new crop U.S. beans ahead of the open. September soybeans are down 4 at 1272 and a quarter. November's 3 and 3 quarters lower at 1284 and a quarter. September bean meal's down 260 at 335.60, and September bean oil's 90 lower at 69.69. Corn's up. Hot, dry weather in the Corn Belt could potentially have a late impact on this year's yield. Smaller crop in Europe and a lack of Black Sea exports could boost global demand. September's up 2 at 514, and December corn's a half higher at 537 and a quarter. And wheat's down on profit-taking as it gives back some of the gains after a very bullish month. Black Sea export movements at a standstill and droughts expanding in portions of the U.S. plains. September Chicago's down 16 and 3 quarters at 750 and a quarter. With hot, dry weather setting in, December cotton's up 151 at 92.89, and November rice is 11 higher at 1565 and a half. Live cattle are up. Feeders have turned back to mostly modestly higher as they watch the distribution of this week's new direct cash show list. October lives up $1.02 at $212.75, and December's 102 higher at $214.75. September feeders are up 40 at $321.30. October's 52 higher at $317.05. And oversold and with pork higher Friday, October hogs are up $1.40 at $73.70. And over in the broader market, crude oil is back above $85 a barrel. John Perkins, Brownfield Market Update.
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19: Exports and imports have fallen by 25 to 35%. This is... Our exports have fallen more, but our imports have also declined. Of course, exports have seen a bigger drop than imports. The meaning of this is clear to those who understand economics. I do not want to spell it out. I do not know what to say to those who claim that the sanctions have no effect.
6: The Iranian president speaking out about the sanctions candidly, I thought it was interesting the Supreme Leader essentially said to the civilian leadership, figure it out. Yeah, figure it out. You're the one who says, well, we're going to dig in. We're not going to capitulate.

0: To hear more, visit dan.democrat. 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
5: Prayer is big for you, and you're going to need it, because what you're seeing is the DSA is the motivating force in the Democratic Party right now. The traditional Democrats are on defense against the DSA. And part of the problem is the star of the DSA is the mayor of New York City, who has shown in the last month he can't even figure out how to competently raise taxes. When a Democrat can't figure out, and especially a Democratic socialist, can't figure out how to competently raise taxes, he has to continue to come out with his new apartment tax that he's putting on. The people in New York, he can't even roll it out. They're now on their second phase of that.
6: And he's not lying. That was Governor Christie on ABC this week without George Stephanopoulos. And you're talking about a guy that said, we're going to tax you more if you have a second residence here worth more than $5 million. He sends out 17,000 letters saying you're getting a tax more. And some of the apartments he goes to aren't even worth $1 million, and they're their primary residence. And if you don't prove that it's your primary residence, you're going to get taxed. Do you believe that? Yes, believe it. 17,000 plus. Then they said, we made a mistake. It's 10,300. Still, people are saying, are you crazy? It's my primary residence, and it's not $5 million. So they're not suing to stop the tax. They're suing because you can't tax people until further notice, until they prove they're not worthy of being taxed. It's like taking someone making $45,000 and saying, we're gonna tax you as if you make $5 million unless you can prove otherwise. So now I got to go run down to the local IRS office and prove it. I'm pretty sure America doesn't work that way, unless you were the socialist mayor in New York City.

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3: News. I'm Therese Crowley. President Trump tells Fox there will be retaliation. We're going to hit them hard. After Iran launched 8 missiles at U.S. troops in Jordan, when the U.S. struck Iran missile batteries preparing to launch new sea mines into the Strait of Hormuz. Flash flood in the Grand Canyon. 15 hikers missing, 1 dead, 62 rescued.
4: The Park Service deserves a lot of credit for seeing this develop and getting those hikers to higher ground about 20 minutes before the flash flood hit. Now, eyewitnesses say they heard what sounded like a locomotive. Then they saw a wall of water, mud, and rocks rushing down Bright Angel Creek, wiping out bridges, trailers, tents, and cabins at the Phantom Ranch campground.
3: Fox's William LaJeunesse. The Transportation Department shuts down 110 trucking schools for fraudulent driver training of thousands who can't speak English. 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
7: Soybeans, cattle, and the hogs are higher. 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Soybeans are back to firm and corn's mixed, mostly modestly higher, basically just end-of-the-month position squaring. November soybeans are 1 1/4 higher at 1289 and a quarter. December corn's down a quarter at 536 and a quarter. Cattle are higher, oversold, and watching the distribution of the show list. October live's up 92 at 212.65, and December's 105 higher at 214.77. October feeders are up 60 at 317.12. Oversold and with pork higher on Friday afternoon, October hogs are up $1.62 at $83.50. December lean's $1.82 higher at $74.12. We're online at brownfieldagnews.com. John Perkins, Brownfield.
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12: Highs level off around 89 today. Under mainly sunny skies, northwesterly winds, 5 to 10 miles per hour. Partly cloudy skies tonight. Slight chance of thunderstorms. Lows level off around 68. A blend of clouds and sun tomorrow. Slight chance for storms. High temperatures reach up to 90. I'm meteorologist Paul Frobley for News Talk WJAG AM 780 105.9 FM. Right now, 70.
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0: Hey, we're back. Waiting for Sean Alexander. We assume he's going to join us. 2005 NFL MVP, former Seattle Seahawks, of course, but star at the University of Michigan. I definitely want to talk to him about what's going on in college sports. And I don't think there's anything more interesting. When business becomes sports and politics, it's very rare when all three welcome each other. I think all three welcome it. I think on some level, college sports needs some help from politics and politicians. I think the NCAA needs help from politicians. I think that coaches actually want some help from Washington. And it's right now being run by judges and players. And I know the cat's out of the bag in terms of paying players. And now I know that, you know, if you have an outstanding gymnast, happen to be attractive, I think that, well, you can go get your Nike deal or go get your Reebok deal or go get your Gatorade deal on your own and not blow your eligibility. Where in the past, if you ever appeared in an ad or signed autographs at a dealership, you're done. You are done. I mean, literally suspended. Johnny.

0: a year. But then again, there's an age limit there. So if you sit out a year, more than a year, you're bumping against the age limit. Also, they want to have a list of NAL teams that could go through a clearinghouse, NAL products, I should say, and companies, go through a clearinghouse and then see who wants to be a part of what player and what organization. So that would be the NCAA getting involved again. But every time they get involved, they've been overruled by the courts. Here's more from Drew Rosenhaus on what's happening today, and that is Daquan Mitchell. He is his tight end that did not make the Eagles roster after not getting drafted, went to the Browns roster, and they said, you're lucky if you get in the practice squad. So he said, I'd like to rejoin my college coach, Lane Kiffin, at LSU, who used to be at Ole Miss. And they want him, and they're going to pay him. They didn't tell me details, but a lot of money. Come 57.
1: My sense is that the courts have already ruled that the NCAA cannot prohibit Daquan and his class of players who were granted a fifth year of eligibility, who didn't know they had this fifth year of eligibility when they declared for the NFL. And I expect him to be able to play at LSU this year. Now, Daquan was recruited by many schools. LSU was just one of them. In fact, we had other schools offer more money than LSU. But Daquan took less because he wanted to play for Lane Kiffin, who was his coach last year at Ole Miss. Why is he doing this? It's a very simple answer. He is not going to make an NFL team this year. At best, he would be on a practice squad. He feels playing another year in college would be great for his development, and it will allow him to get bigger, stronger, more experienced, and take another shot at the NFL. Oh, and by the way, he would make more money in college than he would in the NFL practice squads, about twice as much.
0: So this is amazing. So Drew Rosenhaus went to the University of Miami when Miami was a bunch of all-star college players and almost all seemed to go and star in the NFL. You know, Michael Irvin and Warren Sapp, Reggie Lewis. I mean, so many great players. Bernie Kosar. I think he represented like almost all of them. Vinny Testaverde. So if he was caught on campus early, a lot of them were his age when he was coming out. He had no reputation, just a lot of brashness and confidence. And he would get in a lot of trouble. And they put him on the cover of Sports Illustrated, and they talked about the most dangerous man in football. And now he's sitting there saying, yeah, of course, every college player needs a representative. It's going to be me. Who knows more about the NFL than me? So I'll go to college, and I'll say, look, I'm not sure you have the ability to play in the next level, so you got to maximize what you can do here. And you go up to a high school kid and say, look, LSU is interested in you. So that means you're looking at least $2 million. I'd like to represent you. I know you have your prom coming up in a couple of weeks. But after your prom and you return your tux, please give me a call. So that's how things have changed. And you don't blame the agents at all. Of course they don't want to change things. But if I tell you these rules and I'm telling you this right now, you got to change things. Sooner or later, there's going to be $50 million. I think right now there's $50 million in these big-time programs. I'm not sure if they're going to make it back or not. But if you're going to put $50 million into football, how much money you put into field hockey, women's lacrosse, soccer, men and women? How much time are you going to be putting into gymnastics or wrestling? Probably not much, unless you're Iowa, Penn State, who also gets huge revenue off those sports. When I talk about wrestling, Ohio State. So it's changing. I know things had to change, and you do have to find a way to represent players and help players get remuneration, because only 1% make it in the NFL, and I think the average NFL career is about 1.5 years or 2.5 years tops. So you only think about the stars. You think about Joe Montana, but there's so many other people who come and go. You don't even know their names, and they were outstanding at every level of play. So they do have to have that moment. But is there a way to do it and not kill all college sports? And also the illusion of a student athlete. You got to get these guys and these women coming out of school with a degree and a sense of what they can do in their life. Because if they're not going to make $1 million, it's great to make $1 million. Wow. Can't believe I'm 19 years old. I made $1 million. It's great. And then when the next year comes and the NFL doesn't draft you and the USL, the UFL doesn't put you on a team or you don't go there, nobody else is paying you $1 million getting out of school. They're paying you $50,000 or $60,000. And then why would they pay you? You didn't go to school. You didn't get a degree. So you got to go back. So at least make out a deal where you're going to get your degree. So let's say you're coming from a Division II program and they can pay your full tuition and they can give you money on the side. You got to go to school. If you don't go to school, you're going to end up, you know, you'll make your $200,000 at Salisbury State or whatever Division II schools out there, or North Dakota State, which now moved up. And then all of a sudden, you're going to be flat on your face and say, what do I do next? Unless you want to go into coaching, which is fine. But usually people are done with the sport when they're done with the sport as an athlete. So we'll see if that's the avenue you want to go. Hopefully people understand. I just don't want to see athletes left in the dust like boxers have been left in the dust before when they don't have proper representation and they're counting on managers to look out for their best interest. And they never did, ever. All right, when we come back, I want to talk about this Canadian trade deal and why I think it's got to be rectified. And we'll also take your calls, 1-866-408-7669. Also, you can write me, BrianKilmeade.com. Just click on comments. I got a lot of comments coming from last night and this morning, so I'll get to some of them, too, when we come back. Don't move.
2: 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When news breaks, we break in. 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
9: Hello, America, and welcome again to the Ag Resource Market Watch with the latest news direct from the Chicago Board of Trade. I'm Dan Bossi on Friday, the 28th of August. Chicago Board of Grain futures are generally higher, with soybeans leading the advance. News this morning has the EU, both Netherlands and Germany, buying U.S. soy meal, which is unusual, with South America usually supplying the community with their protein on an annual basis. The news basically suggests that South America, particularly Brazil, is sold out of meal, and that's got the U.S. meal market forming new contract highs. It's been quite a week in Chicago. Corn is up about 36 cents a bushel. Wheat's up about 68. And the soybean market is up over 40 cents a bushel. Prices have all made new contract highs across corn, soybeans, and wheat, and the markets are in uptrends. The key being forward, of course, is what is U.S. yield going to be? We'll get private yield estimates next week, but a general trend, it looks like Illinois corn yields are somewhere between 15 and 20 bushels under last year, which is going to pull the U.S. average down. Ag Resource thinking 176 bushels per acre. Until next time, I'm Dan Bossi. This broadcast brought to you by Ag Resource.
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14: It was like something out of Saturday Night Live when he signed a document saying change to Lake America. It's no one's going to call it Lake of America. It's been Lake Ontario for hundreds of years. It's going to continue being Lake Ontario. And it's just so disappointing because I love the U.S. I love the American people. Canadians love the American people. We differentiate between the great American people and the president.
0: And he and Ford, that's Dan Ford, and he went off on the President of the United States. I don't, he doesn't have any logic. I have more logic in my big toe than anybody else, and we're going to deny electricity to Maine. He was a little bit calmer this weekend, but there's a fracture there when it comes to trade relations with Canada. I don't think it works to anyone's advantage when the President was doing 51st State. It was a shot at Justin Trudeau, but the whole country took it personal. And then the current Prime Minister made his name off being tough on Trump, and then made a speech in Davos where he talked about the time for middle economic countries to come together because the age of America is over. And everyone loved it, especially China, but nothing's happened since, and they realize they need us. They asked for a trade deal to get reignited, and they did. They reengaged. They got close to being done to the point where last Friday, two Fridays ago, the president said, it looks like we're going to get a deal done. By Friday night, it blew up. And as some Howard Lutnick talked to the prime minister, or prime minister talked to Howard, I'm not sure. But in the end, they blew up the trade deal, so it's not existing anymore. And I hope both sides seem far apart. So the President of the United States called up Google Maps and Apple and said, please change the maps. No longer Lake Ontario. Let's, instead of making it Lake Ontario, make it Lake of America. We have Gulf of America. He says soon we're going to have Ocean of America. I doubt it. So he says that nobody is buying that. They caught by surprise by that. They are not changing it in the north, but they did change it on the maps here. Here's more from Doug Ford about what he plans on doing. Cut 43.
14: Well, it'd be devastating on both countries, but it'd be definitely devastating on the U.S. We're the largest purchaser of vehicles in the entire world off the U.S., over 400% more than anyone else. And they're already seeing the effect. Over $7 billion we've stopped purchasing an X amount of vehicles. $7 billion is like shutting down a couple auto plants. So I always say, Martha, a tariff on Canada is nothing more than a tax on American people. And it's probably the worst move you could ever do.
0: So the deal was just about done. And just when you think, I'm thinking to myself, okay, on our side, we tried to make it tougher and it blew up. Then I hear Doug Ford say this. You know, we're trying to bring iron back. We're trying to bring back the dairy farmers and try to balance out trade on that note. When it comes to oil and gas, I think it's an equal exchange. But when it comes to trucks, the manufacturing left during NAFTA. And the president's making no bones about it. He wants to pull it back here, not just with Mexico, but with Canada. And they didn't want to lose the 4x4s, and they didn't want to lose the SUVs. So just when I thought maybe we blew it up, then Doug Ford said this, cut 42.
14: Well, I can't speak for the prime minister, but he stopped the negotiations. It was a terrible deal for Canada. I told him it was a terrible deal. We're the engine of Canada, Ontario is, and it would have hurt our steel industry. And I find it ironic because we're the number one purchaser of steel in the world off the U.S. So that's going to hurt the steel mills right across the country.
0: Well, I mean, both of us are going to try to find other customers. They have almost no trade with India. That'll start. They actually want to increase their trade with somebody that's been taking their businessmen hostage, and that's China. You want to go into bed with China, good luck. It's also, they're going to start having those Chinese cars, which will destroy their industry because they make them with government subsidy funds under market value, way under market value. They're electric. I'm not saying they're getting bad cars, but they're produced in a way in which nobody else can compete, which is why you're in the World Trade Organization. There's supposed to be certain fundamentals if you want to be a part of it China doesn't pay any attention to it. So here's what the president put on Truth Social. For many years, the USA has been losing more than $60 billion a year with Canada. Why? Our long-ago stolen businesses are now coming back to America in order to avoid paying tariffs. They are lining up just like the rest of the world. That's President DJT, where he came back on Sunday and said, let all Canadian companies that are doing business with America move to the United States immediately. Many of them are companies that moved out years ago to do stupid U.S. due to stupid U.S. policy and leadership. When you move back, there are no tariffs, so move back. He took on Doug Ford, too. When I announced that I was running in the 2024 presidential election right at the beginning, Doug Ford was ready. Ford Motors was ready to close their big factory in Detroit. Then, because I was heading to the poll, leading the polls, they figured they could leave it open a little longer to see what happened. Now it's running 24/7. It's one of the most profitable car plants in the world. There are many other examples for both Ford, GM, and others. I've revived and indeed saved the automobile business in America. That's because of what I've done with tariffs. Tariffs do help in some things. They don't help in other things. I think it could be a little bit more targeted. Well, we'll have to see. Go to BrianKilmeade.com. Find out how to pre-order my Uniting the States book that comes out on October 13th. And how to see us on stage as we bring those stories to life in Red Bank, New Jersey. In Westbury, New York. In Clearwater, Florida. Jacksonville, as well as St. Louis, Missouri. BrianKilmeade.com. 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
18: 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Ricketts knows D.C. is pay to play. 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Meanwhile, he's opposed every serious attempt to ban congressional stock trading. 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
21: President Trump sends a message to Iran. I'm Lisa Brady, Fox News, calling Iran a failed nation. The president telling Fox will hit them very hard after Iran fired missiles at U.S. forces in Jordan overnight, which followed a U.S. attack on Iranian rocket launchers to prevent new sea mines in the Strait of Hormuz. President Trump also posting an AI-generated video about bombing Iran's Karg Island. Vice President J.D. Vance just telling reporters,
22: we know that they continue to shoot at commercial shipping. We continue to have a lot of tools at our disposal to prevent them from doing so, or at least cut down on them from doing so. And that's what the president is saying is, look, you guys are shooting at commercial shipping. You guys are behaving like a terrorist country. You've got to stop or there are going to be some consequences.
21: This as Iran threatens more attacks. The United Arab Emirates says its Air Force intercepted an Iranian drone. More than 100 driving schools are being shut down in what Transportation Secretary Sean Duffy calls an emergency over violations of a long-standing rule requiring commercial truckers to speak English. Duffy says there have been tens of thousands of illegal licenses issued, in some cases with deadly consequences.
23: A number of
1: American families whose lives have been ruined. They've lost a loved one, or a loved one has been injured by a commercial driver who should have never had a commercial driver's license.
21: The emergency shutdowns announced in Detroit, part of an ongoing federal crackdown. Day three of deliberations in Massachusetts, where a jury is weighing the murder case against Lindsay Clancy, who's used an insanity defense in the killing of her three young children.
2: They have a lot of work to do and a lot to consider, because they heard from 85 different witnesses over the course of this month-long trial, and they saw a lot of physical evidence, and they have some questions. We saw that on Friday, asking the judge to review two bags of pill bottles and a bloody knife allegedly used in Lindsay Clancy's suicide attempt.
21: Fox's Nate Foy at the courthouse in Plymouth. 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
27: From the WJAG and Norfolk Daily News Newsroom, I'm Paul Hughes. Following a landmark settlement with MEDA, Nebraska Attorney General Mike Hilgers has launched a new publication to help parents keep their children safe online. Parenting in the Digital Age is a comprehensive guide for parents covering topics like screen time, social media use, grooming, and cyberbullying. The guide also includes tools to help parents find hidden apps and photos on their children's phone. You can pick up a free copy at the Nebraska Attorney General's booth at the Nebraska State Fair. University of Nebraska System President Dr. Jeffrey Gold will deliver his annual State of the University address on Thursday at noon on the second floor of the Rotunda at the Nebraska State Capitol. Dr. Gold will highlight areas of progress and achievement across the University of Nebraska system, share impactful work taking place across the state, provide insights on the challenges and opportunities facing NU and higher education nationally, and outline his vision for how the University of Nebraska system can thrive in the years ahead. That's news from the WJAG and Norfolk Daily News Newsroom. For those stories and more, go to WJAG.com.
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29: Highs around 89 today, under mainly clear skies, winds out of the northwest, 5 to 10 miles per hour. Slight chance for storms, tonight, lows level off around 68. Slight chance for storms, tomorrow, 90, partly cloudy. I'm meteorologist Jennifer Wojcicki for News Talk WJAG AM 780 and 105.9 FM. Right now, 75.
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4: It is Monday morning, August 31st, and this is AgriTalk. Welcome to AgriTalk. I'm your host, Chip Flory. Hey, the grain and oilseed markets are on the defensive this morning, with corn slightly lower, soybeans lower, and wheat leading losses. Although wheat is posting an inside trading day so far this morning. Live cattle futures are higher, but well off session highs. Feeder cattle erased early gains to trade slightly lower. Lean hogs are higher, and cotton futures are sharply higher again this morning. We will get an update on a getting hot used machinery market. We will talk SREs and E15 in California with Jeff Cooper from the Renewable Fuels Association. And at the end of the show, we'll talk about what's happening in grain ETFs. And, of course, we will get a weather update from Brett Waltz at BAMWX after we get a news update from Haley Bickelhoff. Good morning, Haley.
5: Good morning, Chip. How are you today? Happy Monday.
4: Yeah, happy Monday to you as well. I've been actively engaged in planning on how I am going to stay cool today.
5: Oh, that's a good idea. I think a lot of people need to hear your tips. What you got?
4: Well,
5: stay inside? Is that what you're up to?
4: Yeah, for the most part, it's kind of stay here in the office and get some stuff done that needs to get done. That's
5: exactly
4: the bottom line.
5: Well, it's a good thing that there's a lot of news today, right, Chip, isn't it? Stay in office.
4: Yes, it is. That's right. Let's get to it.
5: We'll go ahead and jump right in. Well, Chip, this morning, private exporters are reporting the sale of 159,000 metric tons of soybeans for delivery to unknown destinations during the 26 and 27 marketing year. Again, we keep seeing those soybeans sold. Pretty good sign to see.
4: Yeah, absolutely. And the actual sales that are taking place during the course of the week are more than what has been announced in the daily export sales announcement. So there's a lot of business that's getting done right now, but it's business that needs to be done to get us on pace and keep us on track to get to that total of 25 million metric tons to China in this year. So
5: exactly. Well, Chip, this morning, we were talking about it last week, but about an hour ago, USDA released information that could impact ranchers and small meat processors. So, like we said, President Trump posted on True Social on Friday that this announcement was coming. And Angie Stumpton, our editorial director for Drovers, she's on your show often, and I, we've been working through this announcement. We've asked USDA and some experts for some more information, some clarification, but I do have a few points that I think we're going to break down right now. So, at this point, from our understanding, one of the bigger pieces of this press release is the Beef Retention and National Development or BRAND program for livestock protection. So this allows ranchers to ensure the economic value of retaining a heifer for breeding over a two-year period against its potential slaughter value. Mm-hmm. In this announcement, USDA will also establish a regional processor continuity effort. It's designed to improve regional processing capacity and improve business resilience across the ag supply chain. And USDA is also establishing an initiative focused on helping beginner and veteran farmers and ranchers. Now, just last week, Kansas Senator Roger Marshall joined us in studio. This was just a couple hours after the president's initial comments that were made last Friday, hinting at this announcement. And Marshall said that some of this red tape that they're hoping to cut is a topic that he's talked with the president about multiple times.
6: 5 years ago, we started writing bills that would push allowing state-inspected beef to go across state lines as opposed to needing the FDA process. We want to give more options to ranchers where they can have their beef processed.
5: And so, you know, as this day continues, we're going to hear back from our experts, hear back from USDA, hopefully, to clarify a few of these things. You know, sometimes, Chip, you get a press release. There's a lot of things in these releases, so we just want to make sure that we have that all. But, Angie, Stumpton will definitely have all the details up on Drovers by later today.
4: Right. Now, the BRAND program that you were talking about, that is ensuring the value of that heifer, save it for 2 years. One of the things that I've always said is you've got to find a way to make that female worth more on pasture than what she is going to slaughter. Well, what this does, it sounds like that's going to provide some coverage on that. So if at any point she is worth more going to slaughter, this program will pay the difference. That, I think, is something that is probably going to speed up the herd rebuilding process. Now, what that means is one more dive in beef production, because we're going to be taking them out of the slaughter mix. So, got to keep that in mind.
5: Definitely. Well, Chip, it's going to be a busy day on Capitol Hill because U.S. House of Representatives is back in session. Lawmakers are working to keep the government open by approving a Senate-passed government-funded bill. So the legislation would move a possible government shutdown from September 30th to December 11th, which, Chip, would mean that it would be after the elections, which is definitely something that a lot of people have on their minds right now. Mm-hmm. We're going to continue to hear more on Capitol Hill because the Environmental Protection Agency's decision on a big backlog of pending small refinery exemptions under the renewable fuel standard is expected today. Reports have indicated that SRE waivers that could be up to 1.8 billion RINs for oil refiners. So, Chip, you've been talking about some of these negotiations, these conversations over the last week. I know you're going to have Jeff Cooper on later. Yep. We'll see if that announcement ends up being today or tomorrow.
4: Yeah. Yeah, and they've moved the compliance deadline from September 1 for 2025. I assume that is to build in some cushion to potentially delay this announcement on the SREs, but we'll get the details from Jeff coming up here in a bit. All right. Thanks, Haley. Appreciate it.
5: Thanks, Chip.
4: You bet. Let's bring in Brett Waltz, BAMWX.com. Good morning, Brett.
0: Hey, good morning, Chip.
4: Man, oh, man, I look at the forecast, and it's got a fair amount of above-normal temperatures in it, Brett. Is that the overall pattern for the Midwest?
0: Yeah, I would say much above-normal temperatures. Okay. Certainly the hottest air is going to stay just south of the Midwest, but going to be much above-normal as we go throughout this week. I'd say especially Tuesday through Friday, a lot of days in the upper 80s to near 90 degrees, and then you get down into the Central Plains, Kansas, Missouri, and into the lower Ohio Valley, upper 90s to 100 degrees going to be possible. Some areas, some of the hottest air of the season as we start out the month of September.
4: Yeah. Yeah, much above normal temperatures in January doesn't scare me. In September, when we're trying to let this crop slow cook into the end of the season, that's a potential problem, no doubt about it. What about rainfall patterns?
0: Well, the further south you go under the core of the heat, it's going to remain pretty dry. Central Plains, lower Ohio Valley, not much rain to work with this week. I do think there are multiple rounds of messy rain and storm clusters across northern Nebraska, northern Iowa, through portions of the upper Midwest and the Great Lakes. Won't necessarily be consistent, but some opportunities for rain in there this week.
4: Okay. All right. We're getting spring started down in Brazil. How are things looking down there, Brett?
0: You know, it looks extremely active over the next 2 weeks, I'd say, especially for parts of Mato Grosso and Guayas. It looks to be a very, very wet start to the season down there. That's directly related to this super El Nino that's going on. Very common in September of these El Ninos for northern and eastern portions of Brazil to start out very wet. Southeast Brazil will be not quite as active, but still getting plenty of rain down there as well.
4: Okay. All right. Yeah, and then the pattern then in an El Nino year is to dry out in the middle of the growing season, right?
0: Yep, correct, especially for areas like Mato Grosso, yes.
4: Gotcha. Brett, it's always good to talk to you on Monday morning. Thanks, buddy. Appreciate you.
0: Thanks for having me.
4: All right, that is Brett Waltz, BAMWX.com. All right, it's Monday morning. That means it's time for a conversation with Greg Peterson, although Greg is on the road again this morning, but he left his report. We'll get to that next here on AgriTalk.
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11: 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Hartzell makes the catch, backs into the end zone. 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
4: Welcome back to AgriTalk. Yeah, like I said, Greg Peterson, Machinery Pete, is on the road traveling this morning, but he was kind enough to drop by over the weekend and drop this into our mailbox. So this is we've got the weekly report from Greg Peterson right now.
14: Hey folks, Machinery Pete here. Sorry I can't be with you live. My pick of the week this week, no surprise, is the tractor everyone is buzzing about. Sold Saturday in Adair, Illinois by our good friend Kyle Kelso. Kyle Kelso Auctioneer there, great company. Had their, I think it's their pre-harvest consignment sale. And on the sale was a tractor folks have been talking about for a long time. It was a John Deere 4440 1980 model, 1,071 hours on it, quad range. Now, 1,071 hours, everyone was asking, you know, what's the deal on that? And what I could determine from the build-up to the sale was this was one of those rare cases that just does happen, just a barn find deal off a local estate. Literally, I think it had been shedded since the early 90s. Again, 1,071 hours on it. So we talked about it last week on the show here. I think I mentioned then the online bid was already up to $95,000 on proxy bid a week out. And it sold Saturday, and it went for $155,000. Now, I've been covering auctions for, it'll be 37 years in November, folks, and it's not too often I'm sort of stopped in my tracks, but this was one of them. I mean, $155K, just incredible. The interest in this tractor, that was almost double the previous record high auction price, which was $85,000 set back on December 7th of 2023 in Northfield, Minnesota, just up the road from me. Hamilton Marion Group sold that one. It was a 79 model, power shift with 1,910 hours at $85K. And again, Saturday, Adair, Illinois, Kyle Kelso sold it for $155. And if you want to have a little fun, just go look at the Machine Repeat Facebook thread on that discussion Saturday after it sold. Sparks were flying. But again, hats off to Kyle. And, you know, I think the thing there, too, is a lot of people say, well, that's crazy to buy a tractor. You know, that thing probably sold for, what, $32,000, $33,000 new. But, you know, if you want to buy that horsepower of a tractor today, we all know what it costs, and we all know all the gizmos and the engine emission things on it is what it is. But you can't buy one for that. And here's the lowest hour one you'll probably ever run across again, sold for $155. Now, it did create some interesting side discussions. I included a link in the Facebook, Twitter, and Instagram post to the top 10 highest auction prices I've ever seen on 4440s. And it was interesting because number 10 in the list is maybe one of the most famous ones I've ever seen sold at auction. It was the famous 82 model 4440 that sold on March 6th of 2009 in Hamilton, Illinois by Sullivan Auctioneers. I went down to that one and we filmed it for a TV show. And that's the famous one that only had 47 hours on it. And there was a farmer, his name was Wayne Crooks. He struck oil, sold the oil rights on his land. Part of the deal to sell the oil rights, he got the oil company from Texas to buy him a bunch of new John Deere equipment, three 4440s, the 7720 combine, and then Wayne just put them in the shed, didn't use them. So this 47-hour 4440, again, 17 and a half years ago now, March of 2009, sold for $58,000. By the way, that's still the biggest farm auction crowd I've ever seen at Sullivan's that day. It was, of course, purchased by John Kinzenbaugh, legend in the farm equipment space, obviously, with Kinsey. And I mentioned in the post on Saturday, I teased John when I see him now. I'm like, John, you know what your 4440 is worth, right? And he just smiles. John's a great guy. Good dude to talk to if you ever get a chance. And I told him it's worth north of $200,000. And what we saw Saturday with Kyle getting $155,000 out of this 1,071 hour. So I think John's, my 200 estimate might have been conservative. But there is one other 4440 that's even more valuable. And I kind of forgot about it, but with all the discussion Saturday, I remembered it. Like a light bulb went off in my head. I was like, oh my God, I was in Austin, Texas 10 years ago. For the John Deere Parts Expo, which is a every other year event that John Deere puts on. And a very odd little side note, Machine Repeat's uncle, R.J. Peterson, actually started that event, the John Deere Parts Expo. My uncle passed away a couple years ago, but he was a career Deere man. And at that event, Deere, so once in a while, they bring out a couple of their tractors, and they had a 80 model 4440 with 26 actual hours on it there. And the reason they kept it in their archives is because it was the 2 millionth tractor off the Waterloo tractor line. So that's why they kept it. But you can imagine now something sitting in the John Deere archives, a 4440 with 26 hours on it. You know, is that worth $500,000? I don't know. It very well might be. Not that I don't think Deere would ever sell it, but anyway, you can tell we had a little fun with 4440s on Saturday. Now, it was a busy week on the auction front. I need to highlight a sale last Wednesday. My friend Joel Everett with Joel's Tractors and Auction in Strawberry Point, Iowa. This also created a lot of sparks, but oh my goodness. How about some of these prices? The 1993 New Holland 353 grinder mixer went for $17,325. That was over $6,800 over the previous record high auction price. Of course, these good used grinder mixers have been hot for over a decade because they, you know, who makes them? I mean, Artsway makes them, but not many others, and the new ones cost a ton. There was also a H&S GM 170 grinder mixer on that same auction last Wednesday, went for $34,000. I think that was the third highest ever. But they also had a John Deere 4055 two-wheel drive with 6,600 hours, went for $75,000. I mean, just super strong price there. Also, a rare Oliver 1850 special diesel two-wheel drive, went for $25,500, highest auction price ever on a two-wheel drive Oliver 1850. A 2014 Kubota M135 GX with a loader, 812 hours, went $86,500, all-time record high auction price there. And to tell you how hot the used equipment market is and the auction market is now, folks, that record, $86,500, that clipped a record that had just been set 4 days earlier, $81,000 on a Kubota M135 GX. So, again, good used equipment is just on fire right now. I didn't mean to be alarmist back months ago when I was talking about the tightening of used inventory across all equipment categories and was a bit fearful that if corn and beans took off, we were going to see kind of exactly what we're seeing here, but auction pricing is just through the roof right now. Because the new stuff is just so gosh darn high, and it's not getting any cheaper. But the other sale I need to mention, we were actually filming last Thursday in Aledo, Illinois. This was the much talked about retirement auction for Donald Shorty Peterson, no relation to Machinery Pete, but Shorty, he's 104 years young. He'll be 105 in mid-November. And this was a sale by Merit Auctions. Dale Jones, longtime auctioneer friend, told me about this sale, and we were so honored and happy to be able to go down and film it for our TV show. So it'll be upcoming episodes. And I tell you, I sat the day before the auction with Shorty for an hour plus in his shed, and we just talked, and we filmed it all. So I'm going to be getting with our show producers, and we'll get that whole one-hour video. Shorty was telling me stories about his father. Shorty was born in 1921. His father spoke Swedish on the farm and farmed with horses. And so you can imagine the fun we had talking with Shorty. And a fantastic sale on Thursday. He had an 8235R 13 model, 1200. And 11 hours on it, went for 183. That's the highest auction price this year on an 8235R. 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I think we're going to see some more sparks fly tomorrow in Cambridge City, Indiana.
4: No doubt about it. It's like he's calling a shot there. And taking another shot at a new record on some of these models. Pretty impressive stuff. And it's the tightening of the supply that we've been talking about for some time. It's real. It's happening. There's no question about it. Stay with us. We're talking all things ethanol with Jeff Cooper from RFA next here on AgriTalk.
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4: Joining us now, Pro Farmer economist Lane Acree. Man, I look at that wheat market. The volatility is still there, isn't it?
15: Yeah, it sure is. There's reports that Turkey was trying to negotiate some kind of peace deal to get grain moving through the Black Sea, and that really hit markets this morning. And the wheat market really hasn't budged all that much since. We basically went from 10 lower to 20 lower within that 15-minute span. Have basically been hanging out around 20 cents lower throughout most of the session. We've got December down 18 in the orders now, 765 and a quarter at December SRW contract. December HRW futures down 22 and a half at 821 in the order. So we're still above Friday's low. So that's going to be a key technical benchmark this session goes on. bulls, corn bulls really shaked off some of that weakness. We are down a penny right now at 535.5 in that December corn contract, but the rest of the contracts are trading to the upside here at mid-morning. Beans, we got Novi beans up a penny and the orders, 1289 in the orders. Nearby September contracts down. Just think that that's some producers sweeping out the bins, getting rid of the rest of their old crop. But beans favoring the upside here, and corn really treading water. Pretty impressive given the big losses in wheat.
4: Yeah, yeah, no doubt about it. All right, take us over to the livestock trade. What do you see happening there, Lane?
15: Yeah, just a little bit of corrective strength we're seeing in the cattle market. I wouldn't call it much more than that. October's up just over a buck, 212.775. September feeders up 82.5, 321.725. The October contract's up 25 cents, 316.775. Hogs, meanwhile, are on a tear higher. We saw a technical breakout on Friday, pushing above that 10-day moving average, a continuation of that strength today. October's up $1.625 at $83,525. So impressive gains there despite the losses in the cash market still.
4: Gotcha. Thank you, Lane. That is Pro Farmer Economist Lane Acree on Markets Now.
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4: Welcome back to AgriTalk. All right, I'm Chip. Let's get this conversation with Jeff Cooper going. Jeff is the president and CEO of the Renewable Fuels Association. Jeff, it's great to talk to you again, man. How are you?
23: I'm doing great, Chip. How are you? Thanks for having me this morning.
4: Good, good, good. But there has become a theme to our conversations of late, and that is you know, putting out fires almost everywhere. And one of these days, we're going to have a conversation about Congress finally got this done, or California finally got that done, or it's going to happen. But for now, we're still dealing with fires. Do you expect that we're going to get the EPA announcement on the SREs today?
23: Well, Chip, I look forward to the day where we can talk about all these things being sorted out and resolved. But we are dealing with the rumor mill just spinning in overdrive right now on the EPA SRE announcement. You know, first it was supposed to come last Friday, then we were hearing today. Now it's sounding like it could slip until tomorrow. Here we are just waiting for EPA to do whatever the heck they're going to do and rip the Band-Aid off so the markets can react and our industry can move on. You know, so we're hearing, I guess, the latest rumors are that EPA is going to grant about twice as many small refinery exemptions as they had initially projected, but that they are going to take a significant chunk of those SREs and reallocate that lost volume and add it to the 2027 RVO. So if that's all true, and again, we don't have confirmation of that yet, but if that's true, it's a bit of a mixed bag for renewable fuel producers and our friends in the ag sector. But again, it's like, what are we doing here? Why this could have and should have been avoided. EPA put out, as you know, the highest ever RVOs back in March. They should have just stepped out of the way and let the market react. The market was reacting. We were ramping up production, ramping up RIN generation, responding to that signal. And now we got this monkey wrench being thrown into the works. So it's very frustrating and just creates more chaos.
4: Yeah. Is it going to put us, let's say that we get the 1.8 billion RINs in SREs on 2025, that, do you call that a flooding of the 26 RIN market then?
23: It absolutely is. EPA had projected that they would give 990 million RINs in exemptions for 2026. So if they do 1.8 billion, that's virtually double what they projected. And so what that means is you're going to have more than 800 million RINs coming back onto the marketplace, essentially flooding the RIN market. And we all know what happens when EPA makes these sorts of decisions. In the past, you see the collapse of the RIN market, and obviously that leads to lower blending activity in the physical markets, and it's just really kind of craters that incentive to continue pushing expansion of production and use of renewable fuels. Now, you know, now they're saying, well, if we re-add that, if we give it back in 2027, that should help offset some of the damage, and you know, maybe that's true, but again, just kicking

0: that some of the damage, and you know, maybe that's true, but again, just kicking the can down the road doesn't really help anybody.
1: Yeah.
0: And they're asking us to just hope and pray that that we get this lost volume back.
1: Yeah, and I don't know why we would believe that if they do reallocate 500 million of the RINs out to 2027, that that reallocation will actually be enforced. Not by the he's proven too many times now. Well, and he hasn't proven it yet on this round, but it looks like we are going to see this big increase in the SREs. And who's to say that it wouldn't happen in 2027 then, Jeff?
0: Well, that's exactly the concern, Chip, is okay, so you're committing to give back some of that lost volume in 2027, but what happens when refiners are prepared, you know, are getting ready to, to demonstrate compliance with 2027? They're going to be asking for dozens of SREs again, and we're going to be right back in this soup again where EPA is required to make decisions on those exemption petitions. And if they decide to grant more than they originally projected, we're just going to see this continue to play out year after year. And I think all of this speaks to the dire need for some serious conversations about reforming, you know, having Congress reform legislatively the SRE program, because it is broken.
1: Yep. Okay. Do you think someone has gotten into the ear of the decision makers, because it's not Trump alone on this, but and that they actually believe that issuing these SREs is going to lower the price at the pump?
0: So Chip, we think that is entirely what is driving this decision and these conversations today. This whole thing is being done in the name of reducing gas prices, which is absurd. Granting a bunch of SREs isn't going to reduce gas prices, period. And whoever told the White House that has sold them a bill of goods. We've got ethanol selling today for $1.50 a gallon less than gasoline blend stock.
1: Yeah.
0: And that ethanol comes with a RIN credit, $1.50 less. So in what world is blending more ethanol somehow contributing to the high prices we're seeing at the pump today? It's not. It's completely, it defies logic. But yes, we think that some of our refiner friends have been able to convince the White House that this is somehow going to help provide relief to consumers.
1: And the blend stock that the refiners are providing is that 82 to 84 octane. There's not a cheaper source of octane available either, is there, Jeff?
0: There isn't.
1: Then it can't drop the price.
0: It cannot drop the price of gasoline at the pump by taking your foot off the accelerator on ethanol blending. And again, this should be obvious to anybody who's ever been to a gas station, right? The fuel with the lowest price is the fuel with the most ethanol in it. Today we're seeing E15 20 to 40 cents a gallon cheaper than E10. We got, you know, WTI crude prices back above $85 a barrel again today, you know, Brent crude above 90. In what world is lower cost, you know, blending more lower cost fuel raising the price of gasoline? It just, it doesn't make any sense at all.
1: No. Okay, we got to move on. Could be a big day for E15 in California, Jeff.
0: Well, yeah, that's the good news, is we do feel like we're making great progress in California. There's a hearing, a committee hearing in about an hour that's going to start in the California legislature, to approve a bill that would remove that last remaining impediment that is keeping E15 out of the California marketplace. And it's a fairly technical issue. It all has to do with equipment compatibility and certification. But this legislation would remove that barrier and finally, if it passes, allow retailers to start selling E15 almost immediately in the state of California. And Lord knows they could use the price relief that would come with E15 availability in that state.
1: Yeah. I was looking at it. There may be a delay until January 1, though, because this might not be effective until January 1. So, but it's coming.

0: Well, so Chip, this legislation has what's called an urgency clause attached to it. If it passes, so this is the last day of the legislative session in California. If this bill passes today, the second that the governor signs it into law, it becomes effective. So our hope is that this thing gets out of committee this morning, gets off the floor this afternoon, gets to the governor's desk in the next, you know, week to 10 days, and he signs it. And if and when that happens, the legislation becomes effective immediately.
1: Okay. All right. That's great. I was not aware that it included the urgency clause. That's
0: what makes all the difference. Yep.
1: Yeah.
0: Yep.
1: Yeah. Okay. All right. I think you've probably heard me say this before. This is as big as getting nationwide availability of E15 done. Just because the consumers have already shown that they are going to buy it.
0: It's a huge deal, Chip. California is the second largest gasoline market in the country. There's not a drop of E15 being sold there today. It's also the market that is the readiest, the most ready to quickly adopt E15. They don't have that summertime barrier issue, the RVP issue, and their infrastructure is generally compatible with E15 today. If we can just get this last little impediment, this bureaucratic red tape out of the way, we do think the product could grow very quickly in that state.
1: All right. Is President Trump meeting with stakeholders of the petroleum industry today?
0: So there is a meeting. It's either today or tomorrow at the White House.
1: Okay.
0: That is going to include oil refiners and petroleum, fuel retailers. We understand the primary purpose of that meeting is to talk about ways of expanding refining capacity to help lower gas prices, because truly that is the bottleneck right now. The U.S. refineries are running at near capacity, or certainly the highest utilization rates they have in decades. I don't know that there's much the administration can do to add refining capacity in the short term, but it's our understanding that's the primary purpose of that conversation.
1: Okay, gotcha. Well, I'm not going to stand in the way of them doing that. Go ahead, let's ramp it up.
0: Absolutely. There's a few refineries in California, by the way, that could probably be switched back on before they get mothballed.
1: There you go. Jeff Cooper, it's always a great conversation, man. Thank you.
0: All right. Thanks, Chip. Have a good one.
1: You too. Jeff Cooper, President and CEO of the Renewable Fuels Association. We're talking grain ETFs next here on AgriTalk.
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1: Joining us again is Scott Sloan. 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Scott, talk to me about how the low sidewall technology Super Single tires perform compared to tracks.
13: You know, people think that just by putting a set of tracks on a tractor that you instantly decrease compaction. It's not necessarily true. In the studies we've shown, there's almost a 40% ground bearing pressure increase underneath the mid rollers. There's actually a hot spot in each and every one of those. And just by putting the LSWs on, we've seen where there's been a significant reduction in the amount of compaction. We've done a study at Iowa State where we were actually running our LSW 1100 45R46 and 1000 45R32 on an 8R versus an 8RX. And the results were pretty astonishing. We were actually 14% less compaction than the track machines. So you start equating that to your planting tractors and things like that, it becomes a pretty big factor.
1: Oh, absolutely it does. And, you know, with the way that guys can detect the compaction out in the field, heck, they can spot where the grain cart went the previous year. It's important to manage that compaction, isn't it?
13: As it, you know, and the thing is again, a lot of things affect compaction, but if you can get a nice soft footprint and as light as you can be and spread that load over that footprint, that's the key. Again, tracks are great for flotation because that's just a matter of square inches on the ground. You throw a piece of cardboard over a mud puddle and you walk across the cardboard, you don't sink. That's the flotation side of it. But if you think about what's happening right under your foot, that's compaction. Yeah. And that's exactly the same effect that the track machine has on a field.
1: Gotcha. Hey, Scott, where can listeners go for more information?
13: You can go to titan-intl.com/supersingles.
1: Perfect. Thank you, Scott. 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
1: Welcome back to AgriTalk. I'm Chip. Glad that you are with us here this morning. We're going to talk about what's happening in the grain ETFs right now. That's the exchange traded funds. And Jake Hanley is with Tucrium ETFs. He joins us right now. Jake, it's great to talk to you again, buddy. How are you?
17: Hey, doing well, Chip. Good to see you.
1: Good, good, good. You know what? I love these conversations because I can kick them off with, how's business? And it launches us right into it. How is business? Is there interest and more investment coming into the ETFs? Please start with wheat.
17: Yeah, sure. Happy to start with wheat. You know, that's the fund that's taken in the most money year to date. I was just double checking. Wheat year to date has taken in $174 million. By the way, the fund's total assets are about $366 million right now. In just the last 30 days, we've seen $20 million come into wheat. And, you know, happy to start there because that's what a lot of folks are talking about. You know, there's been a lot of discussion about what's going on in the Black Sea region and the Kerch Strait, et cetera. And so there's a lot of concern about wheat availability coming out of the Black Sea. And we penned a note, you know, last week that just said basically that the 2022 fears that were around in the market when the war first started, you know, and wheat hit record highs, okay?
1: Yeah.
17: That worst case scenario actually has the potential of playing out today.
1: Yep.
17: And, you know, so on the one hand, recognizing that, it makes sense that we've seen the flows that we've seen. On the other hand, we're not anywhere near those prices yet. I mean, there's still plenty of upside if that were to be the case. At the same time, you know, people remember, you know, it happened at other markets too. You know, when war breaks out and the prices scream higher, and then, oh, look, grain is getting out of the area, right? Or in the case of Iran, oil was getting out and getting through the Strait of Hormuz. And so these prices can retrace pretty quickly because the supply is there. And so I think that's a reason that the prices haven't really skyrocketed like we saw in 2022 yet. Certainly the move is higher and that's being appreciated. But the supply is there. It's just a matter of can it get out.
1: Okay. In this round of investment, did the investment start on the news or did it start when the volatility ramped up in wheat futures?
17: Yeah, we've started to see it as the volatility was ramping up in the futures markets.
1: Okay.
17: And, you know, it's interesting. We look back to in March when we really saw the first influx of money coming into the ag products this year. And the prices really weren't trending higher, hadn't broken through any type of momentum signal. But it was the narrative at the time that was in the marketplace about the Strait of Hormuz, et cetera, that brought a lot of attention to the grain markets and to our funds.
1: Yeah.
17: This time around, we are seeing technical breakouts on the charts. But we haven't yet seen that real momentum trend following trade come in, which is interesting because we're looking at, you know, the CFTC reports and the positioning in corn, you know, is obviously looking really good. But as of Tuesday last week, you know, the wheat market, Chicago wheat was still in a net short position. And so, we'll see. It's not just the ETF traders. I think it's the futures traders too who are waiting to press the gas here.
1: Yeah, interesting. Okay, what's happening in the corn ETF?
17: Yeah, corn's had a great year. It's you know, the second largest in our lineup for flows, up 113 million year to date, which is, you know, tremendous. That fund is 167 million in total. So the majority of that flow came in you know, through this year. I will say, you know, corn hasn't performed as well. I mean, everybody looking at the price charts just can see that. So up 113 million in flows, 12.5% up year to date, which is a good move. And so anybody long corn coming into the year is happy. By the way, for the wheat ETF, it was 40%. It is 40% year to date. And, you know, if you're looking at the big board and you're looking at spot continuation prices and you say, well, hold on a second, you know, wheat's up more than that. How come the wheat ETF's only up 40%? We do own across the curve. We own the second to expire, third to expire, and then the December following the third to expire. So we are spread out across multiple contract months, and that would explain that price difference.
1: Gotcha. And the soybean ETF, what's happening there?
17: Oh, man, soybeans. I mean, this has been the mystery ETF, mystery crop for me, you know, all year. Soybeans, the NAV is up, net asset value of the fund. The ETF is up 24.4% year to date. So it's performing better than corn, but it actually has only year to date net inflows of $1 million.
1: Oh.
17: So, you know, it has not been attracting the same type of flows and excitement that wheat and corn have. You know, why is that? I'm not sure. I mean, the demand for soybeans obviously is there. You talk about crush and renewable diesel and all this. I mean, soybeans have held up tremendously as a market, but the ETF investors are not gravitating toward it.
1: But that was the balance sheet, Jake, and I know you know this. It's not showing the same level of tightness that corn and wheat is showing, and I wonder if that might be part of the influence there.
17: I think so. I mean, the global soybean situation, you know, looks good, right, when you zoom out and you look at the whole world. And so that certainly makes a lot of sense. You know, and ETF investors are something like farmers, too, from what I hear, because I'm not out there in the fields, that some truly believe it's a lot more fun to grow corn. And maybe it's a lot more fun to have that show up on your portfolio statement, too. I don't know, but hey, we'll be watching close, Chip, because, you know, you talk about the balance sheets. I mean, getting corn under 10% on stocks to use domestically.
1: Right.
17: You know, I think we're pricing that in now, or they have been starting to price that in, but Boy, you folks on the tour did a good job helping us out here, so.
1: Well, we're just reporting what we saw. There's no doubt about that. Hey, 30 seconds. Can we take any signals from what's happening in the ETS for the futures markets?
17: I don't think so. 30 seconds or less, I'll tell you. If you look at wheat, right, our largest fund, when you look at open interest in the money in wheat, it's only 2.4% of open interest. So we're not moving the futures markets, but we're here for anybody who wants to trade ETFs.
1: Awesome. Jake, it's always good to get an update, man. Thank you so much. We'll talk to you later.
17: Take care. Thank you.
1: All right. Thanks for listening this morning. Come back this afternoon. Michelle Rook is going to have a conversation with Rick Brock from the Brock Report right here on AgriTalk.
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23: Focus. I'm Lisa Brady, Fox News. The White House just confirming President Trump plans to meet tomorrow with refiners and distributors, discussing ways to expand the nation's refining capacity, with the ultimate goal of lower gas prices for consumers. This after the president announced a deal with Venezuela to get billions of barrels of oil at cost. Vice President J.D. Vance telling reporters,
24: I think that we are going to see significant increase in production. The 65 billion barrel reserve is a big part of that, but I think it's a mistake to say when will we see increased production, because we're already seeing increased production already.
23: A White House spokeswoman says tomorrow's oil meeting will include the energy and interior secretaries. This as Democrats continue to raise affordability as a main issue ahead of the midterm elections. The president's urging communities to agree to new data centers.
25: The only reason communities should not want data centers, President Trump says, is if they want to end up being backwards and poor. The president is supporting building massive data hubs in the U.S. needed to power AI, but proposals to open up new centers has been controversial, dividing lawmakers within the Republican Party. Vice President J.D. Vance says data centers should not be controversial so long as they're supplying their own power.
24: If you build a data center, you should be putting power back into the grid, not taking it out.
25: President Trump says China could not be happier with the anti-data center movement.
23: Fox's Jared Halpern at the White House. The jury's still out at the murder trial of Lindsey Clancy, charged with killing her three young children in Massachusetts in 2023.
26: The jury is trying to determine if she had control of her actions when she strangled and killed her three young children. The jury consists of nine women and three men with six alternates, and the judge did not sequester them over the weekend.
23: Fox's Nate Foy at the courthouse in Plymouth. minutes towards day three of deliberations. 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
4: 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I'm John Perkins with the Brownfield Market Update. 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Stein has yield. Soybeans are back to modestly higher, and corn's mostly firm, basically path of least resistance here at the end of the month. September beans are up 1.5 to 1277 and 3/4. November's 1.25 higher at 1289 and a quarter. September corn's up 1.25 at 513 and a quarter. December's 1/4 higher at 536 and 3/4. Cattle and hog futures all look oversold. October live cattle are up 87 at 212.60. December's 95 higher, 214.67. October feeders up $2 at 318.52. October hogs are up 152 at 83.42. December's 197 higher at 74.27. Brownfield.
5: As growers look ahead to next season, this year's disease pressure could offer some important lessons. Lily Zimmer, a technical service manager with FMC, says disease pressure varied.
6: Farmers have had to deal with tar spot showing up early. And then just here lately in the last couple weeks, we've had southern rust show up as well. And those are just two very detrimental diseases in addition to some northern corn leaf blight and gray leaf spot that are kind of consistent year in and year out in the Corn Belt.
5: Adastrio fungicide provides broad spectrum control, which helps manage multiple foliar diseases at the same time.
6: It's kept that disease at bay from the ear leaf and above, which is really important for our corn crop. 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Midastro and other fungicides have really proved beneficial for farmers this year, and I think that it's protected those yields from those diseases.
5: To learn more, visit your FMC retailer or adastrio.ag.fmc.com.
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27: Good afternoon, Northeast Nebraska. This is the Noon Report live from the Farmers Pride Studios, downtown River Point in Norfolk. Pat Cavane coming up. We have your news headlines. It's brought to you by Faith Health here in Norfolk. Following news, we'll take a look at Brownfield's Midday Livestock Report and the commodity updates. I'll be back with a look at our sports update. Then it's the Fox Business Support Extension Educator. And as always, we end our day with the funeral announcements. So all straight ahead. Skywatch weather is coming up next.
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27: All right, yesterday it was a little warm out for late August. 92 was our high. That's about 4:40 in the afternoon. 69 was our low. We had that about 6:35 in the morning. No precip on the day. Put us above normal for the month by 2.4 inches. We're below normal on the month by about 2.3. We're going to warm up for the first parts of September. Fall is only about a few weeks away, but Mother Nature's saying, I'm not done with the heat quite yet. Maybe a small chance of some rain showers could happen maybe Tuesday night into Wednesday, but not going to amount to too much. Our extended forecast coming up in just a moment. Normal high for today is 82. Record of 102 was set back in 1922. 57 is a normal low. Record of 40, was set back in 1967. Sunset this evening will be at 8:05. Sunrise tomorrow morning at 6:55. With sunset tomorrow evening scheduled for 8:03. Today going to be a little bit cooler than yesterday. Hang for a high of about 89. Winds out of the west as well, 5 miles an hour. 68 for an overnight low tonight. Maybe a small chance of a scattered thunderstorm late today. Not going to amount to much. Maybe a couple hundredths of an inch, if that. And again, a low of about 68. Tomorrow, going to be heading for a high of about 90. Wind shift to the southeast, about 5 to 10 miles an hour. 67 for your overnight low Tuesday night. We have a 50-50 shot of moisture, but kind of like tonight, not going to amount to too much. Maybe a few hundredths of an inch, and that's going to be about it. 89 for your overnight low Wednesday night. Winds do shift to the northeast, about 5 to 10 miles an hour. Be 70 for your daytime, for your overnight low Wednesday night. Then we're going to hang out in the low 90s throughout the rest of the week before trying to cool off a little bit next week. 92 on Thursday, 93 on Friday, 91 Saturday, 88 on Sunday. Around the Cornhusker State this hour, let's update those temperatures. It looks like our cool spot, 70 degrees. That's out in Ainsworth. Hot spot, 86 down in Nebraska City. Closer to home, 77 in Fremont and Albion, 72 in O'Neill, 75 in Wayne. Here in Norfolk, we're at 79 degrees. News is coming up in 60 seconds.
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9: 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That's picked off by, I believe, that's Cash Kester coming away with the football. 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
11: And I'm Paul Hughes. 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
10: Due to unforeseen circumstances, milling operations on Norfolk Avenue, scheduled to begin today, will not take place as planned. The city will provide an update to the public once a new start date for milling operations has been determined.
11: The Norfolk Fire Division responded to two fires on Sunday that were reported at nearly the same time. Norfolk Fire Chief Tim Rogge told Newstalk WJAG the first call came in at 11:23 a.m. for a fire at a home located in the 200 block of Sherwood Road. Rogge said upon arrival, the homeowner had put out the fire that was in the home's crawl space. Firefighters ventilated the home and continued to investigate its cause. Then at 11:55 a.m., they received a call for a grass fire in the 1,000 block of Magnet Drive. Rogge said that fire was extinguished shortly after firefighters arrived.
10: The Stanton County Sheriff's Office responded to a car versus bicycle traffic accident Friday afternoon. According to Sheriff Mike Unger, the accident occurred about a quarter mile east of the Highway 35 and Benjamin intersection on East Benjamin Avenue. The accident occurred when the westbound bicycle driven by a 66-year-old Woodland Park man was riding against traffic and collided with a sedan driven by a 17-year-old female who was turning left onto East Benjamin Avenue from a private driveway. The impact forced the bicycle and rider to fly over the front hood of the car and then came to rest on the concrete pavement. The bike rider was transported to Faith Health by Norfolk Fire and Rescue. The car driver was not injured.
11: A Pierce man who was recently free on bail in multiple Madison County criminal cases is back in jail on a $1 million bail after he allegedly threatened and assaulted his relatives in Pierce last week. According to the Norfolk Daily News, 34-year-old Chase Terrell was charged by Pierce County Attorney Ted Lorberg on Thursday with two counts of terroristic threats and one count each of witness tampering and criminal mischief. His charges carry up to 8.5 years in prison. Terrell's most recent encounter with law enforcement occurred less than 4 weeks before his sentencing in Madison County for two counts of possession of methamphetamine. He also was charged in Madison County with operating a motor vehicle to avoid arrest in connection to an alleged pursuit on his motorcycle involving the Nebraska State Patrol in July.
10: Some ag groups are asking President Trump to reverse a proposed plan to import beef that he said would lower prices for consumers. National Cattlemen's Beef Association President Gene Koppenhaver tells Brownfield the move isn't going to lower prices for consumers.
1: What he's going to import is trim, and it's going to be with our byproduct of fat mixed with it. And there's no way that that's going to help the producer. The only thing it's done, it's lowered cattle prices.
10: NCBA, the U.S. Cattlemen's Association, the Livestock Marketing Association, and the American Farm Bureau Federation have sent a letter to the president saying the plan undermines producers and discourages investment in building a nation's cattle herd. The letter also says consumers deserve safe beef that's free from any market-distorting actions.
11: Oklahoma cattle producers recently held a roundtable to talk through concerns about President Trump's decision to lower the import tariff on up to 300,000 metric tons of foreign beef. Oklahoma Secretary of Agriculture Blaine Arthur said it likely won't make much difference in the price of beef at U.S. grocery stores.
12: You know, I think that's an unfortunate thing. We always are very attentive to consumers. You know, here in America, we provide the safest, most affordable food supply in the world, right? And we care a lot about that mom at the grocery store. I reference that person. That's me in my household, right, at the grocery store. And, you know, I think the intent of bringing in this beef to lower the price for that consumer, I don't think that we ultimately get there for the consumers.
11: Arthur said producers aren't fans of outside market manipulation.
10: The lead, a long-range forecaster for AccuWeather, is almost certain that a super El Nino is on the horizon. Senior meteorologist Paul Pasterlock told News Talk WJAG they look at water temperature anomalies on the equator, El Ninos. Those temperatures are above average, and La Ninas are below. Both affect the upper levels of the atmosphere differently, which has global effects. El Niños result in below-average precipitation in the northern U.S., and Pasterlock said meteorologists are almost certain that a super El Niño will affect this area.
13: The weekly readings that keep coming out are averaging well above the super criteria. When the three-month averages come out later on here in the fall, it'll show that this one is going to be, in comparison to years like 1997-98 season, 1982-83, and 2015-16, which were all super El Niños.
10: Pasterlock said if we see a lack of snow this winter, it could be very bad for the growing season. You could listen to Pasterlock's entire interview with Jeffrey Steffen on the podcast page at WJAG.com.
11: The 46th annual Norfolk Lions Club Parade is set for Saturday, September 19th in downtown Norfolk, and this year's theme is United We Serve, honoring 250 years of freedom. Randy Stingley is the club's greater membership chair and told News Talk WJAG's Jeffrey Steffen they're expecting another wide variety of high school and junior high school marching bands.
14: We've had bands as far away as Vermilion, South Dakota come.
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14: And Grand Island and things like that. So we have a very big variety of bands. We're at the beginning of that season, basically. 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
11: If you're planning on entering a float in this year's parade, the entry form is available at NorfolkLionsClub.com. Entry deadline is September 8th. And that's news from the WJAG and Norfolk Daily News Newsroom, brought to you by Faith Health. I'm Paul Hughes.
10: And I'm Bill Seifert. Still ahead, we have the Brownfield Livestock and Commodity Updates and the WJAG Sports Update. 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
15: Mainly sunny skies this afternoon with daytime highs approaching 89. Northwesterly winds 5 to 10 miles per hour. Slight chance of thunderstorms. Tonight, lows level off around 68, partly cloudy skies. I'm meteorologist Jennifer Wojcicki for News Talk WJAG AM 780 and 105.9 FM. Right now, it's 79 degrees.
16: I'm Jordan Rubio, and I'm from Omaha, Nebraska. I had gotten into a skateboarding accident, and after surgery that had failed, I was recommended to this hospital and Dr. Mike because I was told that this was a very rare type of injury. He harvested some bone from my knee and had applied it to my scaphoid bone. They brought me a long way from where I was at. Faith Health has been very attentive to me in my stay.
17: 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Direct cash cattle trade activity is quiet, typical for a Monday. Bids and asking prices have yet to surface as buyers and sellers are preparing for the week ahead. Last week, deals in the South were up mostly $222 live, down $3 from the previous week's weighted averages. Dress business in the North was up mostly $345, down $10 from the prior week's weighted average basis. Box beef was lower and sharply lower at midday with light demand for heavy offerings. Choice down $1.93 at $375.20. Select was $6.57 lower at $354.51. In Nebraska last week, 7 and 9 weight steers were $2 lower and 8 weights were $8 lower. Steers 1,000 to 1,050 pounds were $6 lower. Heifers 600 to 700 pounds were steady. 7 weights were $1 lower. 8 weights were $10 lower. And 9 weights were down $2. The USDA says demand was mostly moderate with instances of good. Medium and large one feeder steers 810 to 896 pounds brought $327.50 to $354.50. Cash hogs were lower at midday with solid negotiated purchases. A slower start to the week isn't a big surprise. Leverage is with the packers, and they've been able to move needed numbers at their pace. Demand remains crucial. And while there have been some bright spots in both global and domestic markets, there are concerns about long-term strength that linger. Barrels and gilts at the National Daily Direct were down $1 with a weighted average of $88.65. Butcher hog prices at the Midwest cash markets are down at $64. At Illinois, slaughter sows were steady with moderate demand for moderate offerings at $43 to $55. And pork values were sharply higher at midday, up $3.49 at $99.55. Bellies jumped more than $12 to start the day. This program is brought to you by John Deere. John Deere is proud to support the American farmers and ranchers who harvest our future year in and year out. I'm Megan Grebner for Brownfield.
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4: Soybeans, corn, cattle, and hogs are higher. I'm John Perkins with a Brownfield Market Update. When it comes to farming, when it comes to short stature corn, it all started with Stein. For decades, they've been focused on unique hybrids that deliver top yields. Stein invented short stature corn, then they perfected it. Stein has yield. Soybeans are up today, looking at a hot, dry finish to the growing season in many key growing areas. Unknown destinations did buy another 159,000 tons of new crop U.S. beans ahead of the open. September's up 2 1/4 at 1278.5. Much more active. November's 2 1/4 higher at 1290 1/4. September bean meal's down 380 at 334.40. September soybean oil's a point higher at 7060. Corn's up. Hot, dry weather in the Corn Belt could potentially have a late impact on this year's yield. Smaller crop in Europe and the lack of Black Sea exports might keep a floor into global demand. September's up 2.5 at 514.5. December's 1.5 higher at 538. Wheat is seeing some losses on profit-taking as they give back gains after a very bullish month. Black Sea export movements at a standstill and droughts expanded in portions of the plains. September Chicago's down 20.5 at 746.5. September Kansas City's 19 3/4 lower at 808. September Minneapolis is down 8 at 737.25. Live and feeder cattle are up on an oversold bounce ahead of direct trade. October live 72 higher at 212.45. December's up 82 at 214.55. September feeders are $1.22 higher at 322.12. And hogs are higher on oversold signals and the higher midday move in pork. Cash business is mixed today. October lean is up $1.70 at $83.60. December's $2.02 higher at $74.32. Crude oil continues to trade higher while the Dow is lower. I'm John Perkins with a Brownfield Market Update.
10: 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Pat Covey has the WJAG Sports Update next.
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27: 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Top-ranked Nebraska volleyball officially kicked off their 2026 season on Saturday as they battled UNLV in the Players Era Showcase out in Las Vegas. Harper Murray recorded a match-high 11 kills on a 364 hitting percentage as the Huskers swept the Rebels 25-18, 15-16. Then on Sunday, the Huskers returned to the court at T-Mobile Arena against Texas in a matchup of the nation's top two teams. Andy Jackson posted a 571 hitting percentage with 9 kills, while Manaya Obeche added 7 kills and 7 blocks as Nebraska came out with a 25-19, 19-16 sweep of the second-ranked Longhorns. After starting their volleyball season with a 5-set win over 9th-ranked Purdue on Friday, 13th-ranked Creighton returned to the court at the Sanford Pentagon Saturday against 14th-ranked Minnesota at the State Farm Volleyball Showcase. Texas transfer Aiden Ames led the way with 8 kills while hitting 333 in the contest as the Blue Jays fell in an 18-25, 23-25, 12-25 sweep. One day later, the Blue Jays returned to the court in Sioux Falls when they battled their third straight ranked Big Ten opponent in number 20 USC. Wisconsin transfer Trinity Chad Series tied her career high with 13 kills, while Eloise Brandewey and Abby Hayes each added 10 as Creighton overcame a slow start to defeat the Trojans 23-25, 25-22, 25-21, 25-19. Wayne State Volleyball returned to the court on Saturday as they wrapped up their stay in New York with a pair of matches. In their first outing of the day, the 9th-ranked Wildcats posted 35 kills on a stout 552 hitting percentage while setting a new single-match record with 19 aces and a 25-9, 16-12 sweep over Queens College. Later in the day, Wayne State's Chloe Hanyel posted a match-high 13 kills as Wildcats finished with a 456 hitting percentage and held Bloomsburg to a negative 108 hitting percentage on their way to a 25-7, 12-7 sweep of the Huskies. And both the Northeast Community College soccer teams returned to the home field Saturday against Bryant and Stratton College of Wisconsin. Both programs dominated on the pitch as the Hawk women cruised to a 7-0 win over the Bobcats, while Dylan Holden's hat trick propelled the Hawks to a 12-1 Mercy Rule victory. That's a look at sports. I'm Pat Cavay.
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6: I'm Elizabeth McDonald, and this is the Fox Business Report.
21: The major averages are struggling as renewed fighting in the Strait of Hormuz sent oil prices higher. Also contributing, Fed Chair Kevin Warsh's comments on Friday expressing concern about stubborn inflation. After that, odds rose for the Fed raising rates at its next meeting in September. Bank of America Securities says a very soft August jobs report could still change the picture. Otherwise, they see a rate hike in September. Shares of GameStop are up. The video game retailer expects second quarter profit to climb, boosted by investment gains from its stake in eBay, but the company also says sales likely fell from a year earlier. Nissan and Honda, which had a failed merger attempt last year, will now work together on standard tech for cars and trucks. That's your Fox Business Report. I'm Angelo Bavaro, invested in you.
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5: 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Nebraskans can't afford lawmakers enriching themselves while our costs go through the roof. 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
8: Every fall, it takes us a long time to get the leaves raked up because some trees drop them earlier than others. Leonard Perry is an extension horticulturist at the University of Vermont. He says unless leaves are finely shredded, it's important to get them off the lawn so they don't mat down and smother the grass. This also allows you to do other lawn maintenance to get it ready for winter. High on your list should be mowing, fertilizing, and watering if the grass is dry.
24: Mowing is one of the things I see misunderstood or abused in lawns. Like during the season, you want to mow high. And high means about 2 to 3 inches. You want to keep mowing as long as the grass is growing. And the last mowing, when you think it's going to be toward the end, you can mow a bit lower, so down to about 2 inches.
8: Grass will benefit from watering before winter. Perry suggests soaking it with about an inch per week. Yards often become compacted over the summer, so fall is the time to aerate. This can be as simple as walking around with spikes on your shoes, or you can rent an aerator to loosen up the soil and let it breathe.
24: Then once you've aerated, that's a good time to overseed over the top and, again, keep that watered in. If you have bare spots, fall is a great time to do that, too, because the weeds are kind of slowed down and kind of shut down for the year. So it's a good time for the grass to get established without that weed pressure that you have in the spring and early summer.
8: If weeds have taken over, this is a good time for spot control. Weeds prepare for winter by drawing nutrients from leaves into their roots. They'll also draw herbicides into the root system, killing them more effectively. Perry advises doing a soil test and then, if needed, apply a quick-release nitrogen fertilizer to strengthen the lawn for winter. You'll find more tips for fall lawn care at livingthecountrylife.com. I'll see you in the country.
9: 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You can find more information on today's topic, share your tips, and post photos by visiting us online at livingthecountrylife.com.
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26: 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That's where home canning comes in. 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
7: There's lots of different types of equipment you can use to can, and depending upon what you're canning determines what you use. So if you're canning high acid foods like tomatoes, salsa, spaghetti sauce, things like that, you're going to need a hot water bath, jams, jellies. So that means that you don't have to can with pressure. It only has to get to a certain temperature for a certain period of time for your product to be safe. If you're canning low acid foods, if you're doing vegetables, you're doing meats, you're going to need a pressure canner. A pressure canner actually builds up pressure and it cans at a much higher temperature. So it kills botulism, it kills the bacteria that could make you sick. There are steam canners out there that you can use, you can hot water bath with. They're just different, a different form of a hot water bath. There are multi-cookers out there like Instapots and things like that that say you can can in them. You cannot can in them. They've not been tested to the point where they keep the temperature constant and at the right temperature to make sure that your canned goods are safe. So it's really important, you know, whatever equipment you have, make sure it works. If you're using a pressure canner, take your lid to your local extension office once a year and have your gauge tested to make sure that it works. If your gauge is off, your canning is going to be unsafe. So whatever you're using, make sure your equipment, you know, when you're done with preserving this fall, make sure it's all clean and put away dry and put away so you can use it again next year. But whatever you use has to be clean, has to be sterilized, it has to be functional. So it's one of those things that just make sure that you are using it correctly and that everything is okay. When you're choosing produce, you want things that don't have gnaw marks in them. For example, we have a woodchuck and a lot of our tomatoes had chew marks in them. You would not can with those. You don't want anything that's

0: gnaw marks in them. For example, we have a woodchuck, and a lot of our tomatoes had chew marks in them. You would not can with those. You don't want anything that's been split or cracked or anything that might have any potential bacteria in it. You want to make sure that it's all fresh, that it's all, you know, it's unblemished. There's no nicks. There's no cuts in it. You want to pick your produce and then preserve it as fast as possible. So, you know, if you pick it in the morning, then preserve it in the afternoon or preserve it the next day. If you can't preserve it right away, like right now, you know, this is the end of the season for tomatoes. So I have a lot of tomatoes all at once, and I don't have time to can them right now. 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So, you know, make sure that you're using good produce. You don't use frozen produce. If you've had a frost, you should not be canning with that kind of produce.
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5: Mainly sunny skies this afternoon with daytime highs approaching 89. Northwesterly winds 5 to 10 miles per hour. Slight chance of thunderstorms. Tonight, lows level off around 68, partly cloudy skies. I'm meteorologist Jennifer Wojcicki for News Talk WJAG AM 780 and 105.9 FM. Right now, it's 79 degrees.
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6: I'm Nicole Presswick with Ag Headline News on Brownfield. Credit conditions remain tight as farm bankruptcies continue to rise. A new partnership could help provide a clearer picture of the financial challenges farmers are facing. Morgan Moss with the National Association of State Departments of Agriculture says the data on economic and bankruptcy trends in agriculture or debt report is tracking Chapter 11 and 12 bankruptcy filings over the last 5 years.
7: We found about 18% more bankruptcies when incorporating the Chapter 11 data. We see about 11% more bankruptcies this year when compared to that point in time last year. So if we continue on trend, there could be up to 22% increase in bankruptcy filings in 2026.
6: A mid-year survey of Illinois land professionals show most expect cash rents to decline this fall. Dr. Rohan Say with the University of Illinois says it's the third straight year of downward projections.
8: In 2024 survey, respondents expect a $25 per acre decrease for 2025. In 2025 survey, a $15 to $20 per acre decrease, and this year we have only about $3 to $5. So the magnitude is actually decreasing.
6: The Farm Progress Show is this week near Boone, Iowa. National Events Director Matt Jugman tells Brownfield conditions are fit for field demonstrations.
9: We broke into the field demo corn. That was coming out at 18.1% and 56-pound test weight. Nobody has a calibrated yield monitor yet, so I don't know exactly what it's yielding, but it's good, respectable corn for the field demonstrations, and the moisture's perfect.
6: Brownfield will be on the ground from the event throughout this week. And the USDA says Unknown Destinations bought nearly 160,000 tons of U.S. soybeans Monday morning. I'm Nicole

0: Haslip with Brownfield.
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7: It is time for this week's Pork Industry Report, brought to you by the Nebraska Pork Producers Association. I'm Chad Moyer. On today's program, an update with Jane Stone, Director of Domestic Marketing with the Nebraska Pork Producers Association. There's a big event that started this week and goes till Labor Day. That is State Fair. We're going to talk about that. But first of all, just a quick recap on an event that took place at the beginning of August, Jane. And especially with the passing of Dolly Parton, we wanted to recognize this event. It was called Imagine Bacon, that was held out in Grand Island. What was that all about, Jane?
8: Imagination Bacon is an event, and it's exclusively to raise funds for Dolly Parton's Imagination Library. We worked with 14 different restaurants at an event out at the Big Iron Event Center out here on the State Fairgrounds where we're at today. And the restaurants created their very best bacon dish, and people got to come and sample. They sold out at over 830 tickets. Because of our sponsorship, since 2013, Dolly Parton's Imagination Library has distributed just under 14,000 books free of charge to kids in Hall, Hamilton, and Merritt County. So, it's an event for us where we're promoting pork, with bacon, but at the same time, we're also supporting that community pillar of the pork industry's lead care component.
7: Yeah, absolutely. And like we say, with the with Dolly Parton in the news this week, just good to recognize that event is taking place. And again, the philanthropy of Dolly Parton continues on. Let's talk about the State Fair. This was opening weekend, opening week here. Things started on Friday and, of course, go till Labor Day. What sort of presence does the Nebraska pork producers have at State Fair, Jane?
8: Well, we're kind of all over the place. And P.S., I just got done eating an absolutely fabulous sliced pork loin sandwich. So just got to tout that a little bit. But we're out here. It's Nebraska's largest classroom next Tuesday and Wednesday in the Raising Nebraska building. We'll probably talk to, just over 3,000 kids are expected to come through that building and learn all about Nebraska agriculture. We took on a new sponsorship this year out at the fair. We're sponsoring the 4-H, FFA, and Open Class swine shows. We'll be out here next Saturday at the Open Class show. Pork producer Brian Zimmerman will be coming up from Beatrice again this year and his crew. And we're bumping the number up this year. We're going to be serving probably right around 700 pork burgers, during lunchtime of the Open Class Swine Show next Saturday. And then on Sunday of next week, we'll be back in the Raising Nebraska building with the fan favorite Chef Nader Farabad from Billy's Restaurant in Lincoln. He'll be on the stage from 1 to 3, just cooking one pork dish after another, and we usually have standing room only for that. So, yeah, we're all over the place at the fair this year, but it's a great time.
7: Yeah, absolutely. To be next to those that are raising the pork, but, let's talk a little bit about these cooking demonstrations and Chef Nader. It is just so fun to watch his brain work live time while he's at the cook stove, right?
8: Oh, my gosh. I have trouble making supper for myself sometimes, and he stands up there and makes food, one dish after another, just unplanned. I don't think people realize. He brings a bunch of pork tenderloins already cooked and then just starts creating on the fly. I mean, he literally has no idea what he's making until he starts making it. So it's just crazy, and he's a lot of fun. And like I said, he's become a fan favorite. We have people tell us that that's the reason they come to the fair is to come see Chef Nader cook pork. So it's a lot of fun.
7: Yeah, absolutely. So again, as we kind of wrap up here, Jane, just the invitation is out, right? During the run of the state fair, be looking for and interact with pork producers and Nebraska Pork Producers Association, right?
8: Yep, absolutely. In fact, we even have in the swine barn, we even have new signage in every single pen designed by Jackie Heinrich on our staff. So be looking for those new signs, too. We're pretty proud of those. But, yeah, we're going to be a little bit everywhere. So hope to see you.
7: Absolutely. That's right. State Fair running now through Labor Day. And, again, Nebraska pork producers with that presence there several different ways. Nebraska's largest classroom, the cooking demonstrations, and, of course, next to the swine exhibitors as well. Jane, thanks for being on. That's Jane Stone, Director of Domestic Marketing with the Nebraska Pork Producers Association. That concludes this week's Pork Industry Report, brought to you by the Nebraska Pork Producers Association. Responsible people producing sustainable pork. For more information, call their home office in Lincoln, 888-627-7675. 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
9: 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I'm John Perkins with a Brownfield Market Update. 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It's just a suggestion, but regardless, be ready to maximize your per acre profits. Demick Series corn by Stein. Stein has yield. Soybeans are up today on fund and technical buying. Soybeans are looking at a hot, dry finish to the growing season in many key growing areas here in the United States. That could potentially have an impact on yield given the stages of development that we are at. Unknown Destinations bought 159,000 tons of new crop U.S. soybeans ahead of the open. September beans were very lightly traded and now down, now backed up a penny and a quarter at 1277.5. November's 1.5 higher at 1289.5. September bean meal's down $2.40 at 335.80. September bean oil's 18 points lower at 7041. Corn's up on funded and technical buying. Hot, dry weather in the Corn Belt could potentially have a late impact on this year's yield. A smaller crop in Europe and the lack of Black Sea exports might keep a floor under global demand as we get closer to the new marketing year. New marketing year for corn, for soybeans, and for sorghum starts tomorrow. September corn's up 4.25 at 516.25. December's 2.5 higher at 539. And wheat is lower today on profit-taking and technical selling, giving back some gains after what has been a very bullish month. Black Sea export movements at a standstill and drought is expanding in portions of the U.S. plains. September Chicago's 13.75 lower at 753.25. Cotton and rice are up on some crop concerns out of this afternoon's crop progress and condition report. December cotton's 199 higher at 93.37. November rice is up 25 cents at 1579.5. Live and feeder cattle are higher on an oversold bounce out of this week's widespread direct cash cattle business. It's a Monday, so things are very quiet. This week's show list does look smaller in all of the major feeding areas than it did last week. Box beef at midday is sharply lower. October live's up $1.05 at $2.1277. December's $1.05 higher at $2.1477. September feeders are up 65 at $3.2155. October feeder cattle are now 52 higher at $3.1705. Maybe the gains in corn are limited than gains in feeder cattle just a little bit. And over in the hogs, they are higher on oversold signals and the higher midday move in the pork carcass cutout value, trying to build on Friday's positive finish. Butcher hogs at the Midwest cash markets are $2 higher. National direct barrels and gilts were $1 lower at the open. The other major regional direct markets had no recent comparison. October leans up $1.72 at $83.62. The December contract is $1.95 higher at $74.25. Crude oil continues to trade above $85 a barrel. The Dow's down about 335 points. John Perkins, Brownfield.
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0: To hear more, visit Dan.Democrat. 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
1: Well, look, here, act soon now. Here we go there now. What's wrong on your phone? Please give me 25, 10, 4, 5, 5, and there was a boy from Arkansas.
2: Alrighty, it is 12:54 almost, and time for today's auction block. We just have one auction to take a look at today. It's the September 2nd equipment auction with Big Iron. We took a look at our page 1 on Friday of our fine search, so we're going to jump over to page 2 today, and we are going to begin in Lindsay, Nebraska, with a 2000 Load King 247-2470 SSTA belly dump trailer for $4,300. Not too far away in Humphrey is a 2012 EVY Trans Pork TA Spread Axle Aluminum Livestock Trailer for $5,000. Up in Dixon, it's a Case IH 1830 Cultivator for $11. You also have, coming from around the area in Columbus, a Valley 8000 2.2 Pivot Spans for $1,100. There is also, in Cedar Rapids, a 2010 Kaufman R25-ton 40-foot TA Fixed Neck Lowboy for $15,250. You also have in Lindsay a 2025 Forest River Wildwood FSX Lightweight Series 164 RBLESA Travel Trailer for $4,300. There's a couple of items in Dakota City as well, including a 2023 Woods TBW 17.40 Batwing Finish Mower for $7,950, and a 2019 Aquacraft 12-foot Pontoon Boat and Yacht Club Trailer for $3,500. It's all on page 2. We're going to take a quick look at page 3, and we're going to begin in Humphrey with 2026 Mower King SSRC 6-foot Wide Rotary Cutter Skid Steer Attachment for $1,600, along with the Wessendorf All-Matic WL-42 Loader with Bucket and Brackets for $310. There's also, coming out of Decatur, Nebraska, a 2012 Unverfeth Brent GT-644 Gravity Wagon for $5,920, a 10-foot barge wagon with hoist from Columbus for $13, 2026 Lynn Post and Pipe 14-foot portable corral panels for $430 out of Creighton, Nebraska, and Pierce has a 2001 Kenworth T2000 TA truck tractor for $5,000. Just a couple more items to talk about. Actually, one more item to talk about. It is in Decatur, a 1993 Kinsey 2200 EconoFold 8R 36-inch planter for $825. View all items on the September 2nd equipment auction. 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
2: And here are your funeral announcements for Monday, August the 31st. Services for Phyllis Joy Perrin, P-E-R-R-I-N, age 93 of Norfolk, will be at 10:30 tomorrow at Stanochek Funeral Chapel. Visitation will be from 4 to 7 tonight, also at the funeral chapel. Services for Betty J. Casey, K-A-S-E-Y, age 97 of Martinsburg, will be at 10:30 tomorrow at Trinity Lutheran Church. Visitation will be from 5 to 7 tonight at the church. Services for Judith K. Thompson, T-H-O-M-P-S-O-N, age 84 of St. Edward, will be at 10 o'clock on Wednesday at St. Edward Catholic Church. Visitation will be from 5 to 7 on Tuesday at the church. Services for Alan J. Cluthe, K-L-U-T-H-E, age 87 of Elgin, will be at 10:30 on Thursday at St. Boniface Catholic Church. Visitation will be from 5 to 7 on Wednesday at the church. And that's a look at today's funeral announcements.
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10: Iranian leaders are in shock. I'm Lisa Brady, Fox News. That's from the U.S. Treasury Secretary on the state of Iran's economy as he meets with G20 finance ministers in North Carolina, days after launching an effort to isolate Iran economically.
11: I want to thank the European Union for their very fulsome support for Operation Economic Outcast. They made it known today in the strongest terms that they support it.
10: Secretary Scott Bessent also says Iran's economy could collapse within weeks or months, but despite the economic pressure, more shots fired, ratcheting up tension in the region.
12: The United Arab Emirates says they shot down an Iranian drone flying over its territorial waters Monday. The incident followed exchanges of strikes between the U.S. and the Islamic Republic of Iran, the first of such hostilities in a month. The U.S. struck Larak Island in the Strait of Hormuz, saying Iran's paramilitary IRGC was preparing to use missiles to lay new undersea mines.
10: Fox's Evan Brown, Iran also firing at U.S. military sites in Jordan. President Trump says they'll be hit very hard in response. He's facing calls for lower gas prices ahead of the midterms and now plans to meet with oil sellers.
13: President Trump is meeting with oil refiners and distributors at the White House Tuesday to discuss ways to expand refining capacity. A White House official says the ultimate goal is lowering gasoline prices. The average price of a gallon has hovered around $4 since the U.S. launched war against Iran. President Trump has pushed oil companies to lower prices amid record-setting profits and suggested a Justice Department investigation into potential price gouging. Companies have denied keeping prices artificially high.
10: Fox's Jared Halpern. A long stretch of the Colorado River is closed to hikers and boaters as a search continues for some 15 people missing in the Grand Canyon after flash flooding killed at least two over the weekend. Search teams concerned about more storms today. 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
17: From the WJAG and Norfolk Daily News Newsroom, I'm Bill Seifert. Due to unforeseen circumstances, milling operations on Norfolk Avenue is scheduled to begin today. Will not take place as planned. The city will provide an update to the public once a new start date for milling operations has been determined. The Norfolk Fire Division responded to two fires on Sunday that were reported at nearly the same time. Norfolk Fire Chief Tim Rocky told News Talk WJAG the first call came in at 11:23 a.m. for a fire at a home located in the 200 block of Sherwood Road. Rocky said upon arrival, the homeowner had put out the fire that was in the home's crawl space. Firefighters ventilated the home and continued to investigate its cause. Then at 11:55 a.m., they received a call for a grass fire in the 1000 block of Magnet Drive. Rocky said that fire was extinguished shortly after firefighters arrived. That's news from the WJAG and Norfolk Daily News Newsroom. I'm Bill Seifert. For these stories and more, go to WJAG.com.
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19: Highs around 89 this afternoon under mainly sunny skies. West winds around 5 miles per hour. Lows around 68 tonight. Slight chance for storms. Mainly cloudy tomorrow. Slight chance for storms. 90. I'm meteorologist Jennifer Wojcicki for News Talk WJAG AM 780 and 105.9 FM. Currently, it's 79 degrees.
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0: of these kids' bodies and what it's doing to them. And have you guys read some of the studies on what happens when you try to stop taking these drugs? I am old school. I get made fun of. I don't even like to take Tylenol. I want my body to be able to handle everything. I'm not saying certainly that I'm some sort of avatar of health, but I don't want to put into my body drugs that I have to constantly be cycling through. And I think her call makes a tremendously important point. So many of these drugs interplaying with each other. What is the impact? What does it do to you? Some of you have seen friends and family on so many of these different medications and just seen the life sort of sucked out of their eyes. You know what I'm talking about? When you see someone and they just have dead eyes, there is, I think, this has always been my take, I think we could wipe out 75% of all prescription drugs in use in America, and I actually think as a society we'd be healthier. Somewhat controversial, I understand. Some of you are going to disagree with that. I think if we wiped out 75% of all drug use, we, in general, would be healthier. I'm talking about for young people, right? For people who are getting older, blood pressure, cholesterol, all these things, if you're over 70, there is a different calculus involved. But the fact that huge percentages of 14-year-olds in this country are on medicines that they take daily is crazy to me. Deb in Harrisburg, Pennsylvania, what you got for me?
1: Driving down the road, and I'm hearing you talk about this gal that, you know, that killed these kids. And so much came to my mind because I am that person over 70. But I also I think about even abortion. But to think that what prompted this woman, whether it was drugs, postpartum, you know, all of that, our society, like you said, 20% of these, our society is standing up for people who are murdering, outright murdering.
0: Yes.
1: It's crazy. It's absolutely crazy. And it, my take, you know, when you said, how can we fix this? Well, I am a person of faith. I wasn't always a person of strong faith. It happened as I got older. But I do believe that the power of prayer and that God could turn things around, but I also believe that it does start in the home. And this is what's going on with social media and parents that are broken up and not together. There's so much out there that affects our young kids and affects, you know, all adults. And I think what you do is fantastic. I'm all about the talk shows that are positive and trying to help people think about what is the right thing to do and what direction we really should go. And I commend you guys for that.
0: Thank you for listening, Deb, and thank you for that call. I think she's right. There's a great line out there, and I'm paraphrasing it. You may not be religious yourself, but the decline of religion in this country is going to impact your life in a major way. Because whatever religion you are following, certainly if it's Judeo-Christian, is about trying to make in some way yourself better and the world better, right? It's an aspirational goal to reach out to others and uplift. And I don't think it's coincidental that we're losing our moral centering, particularly for those 20% of people, because they don't have a foundation of Western civilization values. This is a big take. I got to go to Italy. You guys heard me talk about it some. I'd never been to Italy. I went a couple of years ago. I couldn't stop thinking about, as you and my kids were like, not another cathedral, Dad. But from a historic perspective, the metaphor of all of these communities wanting to build these spectacular cathedrals, and you might work in one corner of that cathedral for your entire life just to create something beautiful. Think about that for a minute. I couldn't stop thinking about that concept. Hey, you're a great sculptor. You're a great painter. You're a great architect. Whatever your skill might be, we're bringing it to bear to try to build a great cathedral that is better than any other cathedral anywhere in the world. And your particular individual role might be you just work on this one corner of that cathedral for your whole life. And to undertake building projects that would not be finished in the life of anyone that was involved in it. It teaches you that you are a small part of something much larger and that you're all speaking a common language, the language of Western civilization, in particular in Italy, the language of the Bible, right? Every mosaic, every sculpture, everyone would have understood what that represented. They all spoke the common language of faith. It, to me, is not a coincidence that speaking that common language of faith lifted Western Europe above anywhere else in the world and created the world that we now all are fortunate enough to live in. Western civilization turns out a really good thing. Even saying that is considered controversial. But, well, do you know what some of those people in Western civilization did? They had slaves. Yes. All throughout human history, all humans have had slaves or been slaves. Every single one of you listening to me right now, your ancestors either owned slaves or were slaves, almost assuredly both. All of this adding up together, it tells a different, profound story that, frankly, I don't think young kids today are being instructed in. And if you do not have that foundation, I think you can be led towards evil. The mom who murdered her three kids is the victim. The 26-year-old good-looking guy that pulls out a gun and kills the CEO. And, oh, by the way, don't even get me started on all the lies that have been told about the crazy left-wing activist who killed Charlie Kirk at a free speech event. I'm fired up. I'll take some more of your calls. 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
7: 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She brought everyone so much joy. 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
0: Welcome back in, Clay and Buck. 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
9: Hello. I'm going to touch the third rail here, and everything is a bell curve. Of course, not every woman is like this, but the fact is we men are genetically programmed to protect and create a bubble of safety. The women, by their nature, live in that bubble and have no idea what it takes for safety. So they make decisions based on a bubble that they live in without regard to how it puts them in danger.
0: Thank you for the call. Buck has talked about this a little bit, that the general woman, the average woman, does not have experience with a great deal of violence. That's why I think it's important to focus on exactly what happened here. She choked those babies to death for minutes with an exercise band. Unacceptable.
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0: Born on America's darkest day of September 11th, the Tunnel to Towers Foundation has been helping America's heroes ever since. Heroes like United States Army Sergeant Mario Nelson.
11: Sergeant Nelson served in the National Guard and volunteered at Ground Zero after the 9/11 attacks. Later, Mario enlisted full-time in the Army and was deployed to Iraq. Mario made the ultimate sacrifice when he was killed by a rocket-propelled grenade.
0: In this 25th anniversary year of 9/11, we continue to honor the cost of service and the enduring legacy of those who gave everything for our freedom. 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
15: It's common sense from Lisa Brady, Fox News. That bottom line from Vice President J.D. Vance as a federal crackdown continues on foreign truckers who are not in the U.S. legally or whose commercial licenses were not lawfully issued.
16: Because trucking is too important to let it go to foreign fraudsters. It belongs to Michiganders right here in this state.
15: The vice president in Michigan, hours after an announcement in Detroit from the U.S. Transportation Secretary that more than 200 driving schools are being shut down over violations of long-standing rules, including that drivers speak English. Jury deliberations continue for a third day at the Lindsay Clancy murder trial. The Massachusetts woman charged with killing her three young children in 2023 before jumping from a second-floor window.
17: Both sides agree Clancy was suffering from mental illness. The question for this jury of 9 women and 3 men is just how severe was it? They must decide if prosecutors proved beyond a reasonable doubt Clancy could substantially appreciate the killings were wrong and control her actions.
15: Fox's Brian Yenis at the courthouse in Plymouth. So far, there's been only one note from the jury on Friday wanting another look at the pill bottles and a knife said to have been used in Clancy's suicide attempt. Closing arguments underway for the only person ever charged in the 1996 killing of rapper Tupac Shakur.
18: The prosecution spent roughly 8 days trying to convince the jury to take Dwayne Keefe D. Davis for his word. The now 63-year-old self-proclaimed gang leader has repeatedly admitted to his involvement in Tupac's murder over the years, not that he pulled the trigger, but that he supplied the gun and gave the orders to kill him. Davis's defense attorney's main argument has been his client is a liar and you can't believe anything he says.
15: Fox and Natalie Chuck in Las Vegas, where Shakur was shot in a drive-by incident while on his way to perform at a club after an earlier fight at a casino. 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
1: From the WJAG and Norfolk Daily News Newsroom, I'm Bill Seifert. Due to unforeseen circumstances, milling operations on Norfolk Avenue scheduled to begin today will not take place as planned. The city will provide an update to the public once a new start date for milling operations has been determined. Oklahoma cattle producers recently held a roundtable to talk through concerns about President Trump's decision to lower the import tariff on up to 300,000 metric tons of foreign beef. Oklahoma Secretary of Agriculture Blaine Arthur said it likely won't make much difference in the price of beef at U.S. grocery stores.
22: You know, I think that's an unfortunate thing. We always are very attentive to consumers. You know, here in America, we provide the safest, most affordable food supply in the world, right? And we care a lot about that mom at the grocery store. I reference that person. I mean, that's me in my household, right, at the grocery store. And, you know, I think the intent of bringing in this beef to lower the price for that consumer, I don't think that we ultimately get there for the consumers.
1: Arthur said producers aren't fans of outside market manipulation.
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24: Highs around 89 this afternoon under mainly sunny skies. West winds around 5 miles per hour. Lows around 68 tonight. Slight chance for storms. Mainly cloudy tomorrow. Slight chance for storms. 90. I'm meteorologist Jennifer Wojcicki for News Talk WJAG AM 780 and 105.9 FM. Currently, it's 83 degrees.
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0: That's a problem.
1: To me, it's not dissimilar to energy independence, right?
0: Absolutely.
1: I mean, drill, baby, drill was
0: Absolutely.
1: The president's charge to make as much oil and gas as we can here. We're now an energy independent country. The fact that we aren't producing enough, and by the way, it's not just steaks, right? It's not just beef. You've also got chicken. You've got all sorts of products that
0: yep.
1: people can order out there, including chicken nuggets if you've got young kids. And I know everybody knows sometimes it's tough to get those kids to eat. How big is your company now? And obviously the decision that you made when you had a baby boy 6 weeks old has benefited your family. But you're working, you're like me and like Buck, you work all the time because when you drive any kind of business like this, there is nobody else to rely on. How much has your company grown? How much more do you think you could grow if people are aware of the importance of buying American-sourced meat products?
0: Yeah, well, I want to say this first and foremost. If you know a local rancher, buy from your local rancher. We exist to connect the American family with the American farm, and we're so far removed from our food
1: like,
0: supply.
1: Like, I met with you. This is important. Actually, knowing where your meat comes from is almost unheard of, right? Some people
0: right.
1: live in areas where they can go out and they can buy their own steaks. They can buy their own meat products. Most people aren't in that position. So it ships directly to your house. It's vacuum sealed. It's going to arrive cold and ready to go put into your fridge. We're having the kids, 15-year-olds football team over on Labor Day, and we're grilling out all your different products for everybody to have. But I think that's important. You can buy your own. You're not saying, hey, don't just buy from American farms
0: and ranches. They need our support. And if you don't have access to a ranch, then Good Ranchers is. Then,
1: that's what you guys do.
0: Then we're here for you. And we sell, like I said, we sell beef, we sell chicken, we sell pork, we sell even wild caught seafood. But you know, two generations ago, pretty much everybody knew a farmer or a rancher.
1: Yeah.
0: And then you know, like so, my grandparents, I mean, they were farmers, and then you know, my parents knew somebody that knew a farmer or a rancher. But today, people. By and large, don't even know how to cook, let alone know how to source
1: That's right.
0: food themselves.
1: What would you tell, because they may be listening, what would you tell the White House if they said, hey, Ben, Good Ranchers, you've got a great American business, you're buying great American meat. What should we do to make meat products and food overall more affordable? Because that's the goal here in many ways. What would you tell them that you personally, based on your experience, you would suggest?
0: Yeah. So I think this is absolutely a moment that the president could turn into a historic win for American agriculture. We need to restore mandatory country of origin labeling.
1: Yeah.
0: I think that's first and foremost. And you know, the president had a follow-up or had a conversation with Glenn Beck last week and did a follow-up announcement saying we want to give more power to the ranchers to process. That's a good step, but that's not an easy task.
1: Yeah.
0: We're talking about a 5 to 10 year
1: process to make that happen.
0: Plan there. So first and foremost, we need to restore mandatory country of origin labeling. And then we need to expand the independent American processing because right now the processing, 85% of the beef that's processed in the U.S. is controlled by four major corporations. Two of them are foreign owned.
1: Yeah.
0: That's
1: problematic.
0: That in itself is problematic. And we need to protect the economic incentive for ranchers to rebuild their herds. Like I said, 75-year low, we need to rebuild the herds. So we need to hang on to females and build the herd back up to a place. It's supply and demand.
1: Yeah.
0: And right now, supply is so low, it's going to drive the price up. But if we can get the herds back to a healthy place, we would have enough domestically to get the prices back down.
1: To me, it connects with energy independence.
0: Mm-hmm.
1: To your point, I don't want America to have to rely entirely on out-of-market locations to provide us food. We've seen what happens when that supply can get severely restricted when it comes to oil and gas, and that was the impetus to create this energy independence that we have. We need to have more ranchers. And by the way, this is a long-range plan. Last question for you. It's not like you can just snap your fingers and say, hey, we need bigger herds, right?
0: Yeah.
1: Like, this is a process that has to play out over years where farmers have to be able to get those herds back up so we're not at 75-year lows.
0: Yeah, so two things. I'm not saying, I'm not anti-imports, and neither is the ranching community. Imports play a role into our system. So this isn't an anti-trade and anti-import. This is a pro-transparency conversation. Label imported beef accurately and let American families decide at the checkout what they want to buy. Because if we really want the imports to be sold for less, they need to be labeled accordingly.
1: I'm going
0: to
1: bring you back because a lot of people are blowing me up with questions, including my own wife. And if I don't ask the questions that she has, as you well know, as a married man, I'm in trouble. So if you have questions about ranching, about meat, hit me up right now at Clay Travis on Twitter. And I will hit Ben with a couple more questions here as we finish the hour, because this is a major inflection point, major discussion. 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
13: Think back to the last time you were in nature. What comes to mind? Hiking through a lush forest, floating on a lazy river, or perhaps watching a vibrant sunset on a beach full of glistening plastic bottles and food wrappers. Unfortunately, this isn't a joke. Here in the U.S., we generate the most plastic waste in the world, with 70% of it ending up in landfills. And by the time you're done listening to this ad, more than a dump truck's worth of plastic will have made it into the ocean. Plastic has become a useful part of our everyday lives, but it's polluting the air, water, and soil that all life needs to survive. This is a human problem that can be solved with human action, but it's going to take all of us, from individuals, to businesses, to governments, and everyone in between, help create a cleaner future for both people and nature. 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

0: remember that what happened, the sacrifice that was made. But we have a curriculum, K-12. You can go to t2t.org, hit a button. You can go right to 9/11 Institute. You can request we have a museum, a 93-foot tractor-trailer truck that goes all across America all year long, opens up to 1,100-square-foot museum with 9/11 artifacts in it. The New York City firefighters are with it to tell the story of 9/11. We do that all year long. But I'm going to tell you right now, and this is the promise that you're going to hear here and America is going to hear for quite a while. We are going to make such a concerted effort to teach the one-third of America that wasn't even born on September 11, 2001, what happened that day and what could happen again if we ever forget, and why we're the greatest country, why 343 firefighters and why we delivered 343 mortgage-free homes this year, why they had the courage to run in and give their lives, 60 police officers, 7,000 men and women that went to war because of what happened on 9/11, on the global war on terror, gave their lives for us. There's 7,000 families that don't have their mom and dad or their husband or wife because of what happened on 9/11. Those that are dying of 9/11 illnesses continuously because they went to ground zero and they got on their hands and knees and they dug through that dirt, muck, and dust and steel looking for survivors and then looking to recover these bodies. We have to tell those stories, and that's with the Tunnel to Towers Foundation. We're not just going to build all these houses, and if that is a just, delivering all these mortgage-free homes, it's a lot more than that. It's what we do. You know what we do. You talk about it all the time, Clay, and I do appreciate it, but we must make sure people never forget what happened 25 years ago.
1: All right, I'm going to be with you next week in D.C. on September 8th, just a few days in advance of that 25th anniversary. For people that are listening to you right now, and I mentioned earlier that one reason you advertise on this program, one reason you advertise on Fox News, is people respond. They want to extend a hand and help. For people out there that are listening right now, what can they do to help you honor your brother's legacy, the legacy of over 3,000 people who gave their lives, and ensure that they are not forgotten and we continue to do good in their honor?
0: So, you know, Clay, we ask for $11 a month. Go to t2t.org, t2t.org. I don't think we're asking for a lot. You know, the fire department says many hands makes light work. When we bring millions and millions of people together, which we are doing, we're able to keep all these promises where, you know, we delivered over 2,000 mortgage-free homes over the last, I'd say, 25 years, but we've really only been doing that part of the programs over the last 15 years. It's remarkable. In 15 years, we delivered over 2,000 mortgage-free homes to catastrophically injured service members, Gold Star families, fallen first responder families, died in line of duty that leave young children behind, eradicating homelessness amongst our veterans, and, of course, last but not least, the May and George Silla Scholarship Program, where we're paying off college tuitions for our great kids that, you know, parents have paid the ultimate sacrifice. We're doing all that, $11 at a time, $11 a time. So t2t.org, it makes a tremendous difference.
1: Frank, thanks for everything you do. I look forward to seeing you next week. I know it's going to be a very challenging time for a lot of people out there that lost loved ones, but let's all try to do a little bit better to make the world a little bit better, t2t.org. We appreciate the time, sir. Thanks for the work.
0: Thank you. God bless you.
1: That is Frank Siller. And again, the work that he and his organization do is absolutely phenomenal. I want to tell you about our friends at Chalk. If you're out there right now and maybe Monday you don't have the energy that you would like to have, maybe you've been chasing around the kids or the grandkids, maybe you're like me, going to head out to a football game and it's going to be 110 degrees. This afternoon, it feels like, well, you're sitting there baking in the bleachers, and you're going to be thinking to yourself, boy, I am just seeing all my energy just vanish right out of my body. Chalk can make a difference for you. 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
6: I'm Lauren Simonetti, and this is the Fox Business Report.
7: The major averages ended lower on this last day of August as renewed U.S.-Iran fighting sent oil sharply higher and revived inflation concerns. There's also increasing expectation the Fed could raise interest rates in September. The Dow closed down 373 points. The S&P 500 lost 25 points, and the Nasdaq declined 31 points. Shares of Amazon fell 2% after news the Federal Trade Commission and 20 states are suing the company. They're alleging the online retail giant manipulated prices businesses paid to advertise on the platform. Shares of GameStop rose 3%. The video game retailer expects second quarter profit to climb, boosted by investment gains from its stake in eBay, but the company also says sales likely fell from a year earlier. Looking ahead, attention will turn to the August jobs report released on Friday. That's your Fox Business Report. I'm Angelo Bavaro, invested in you.
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1: Welcome back in, Clay and Buck. Buck will be back with me tomorrow. Man, if you don't hear Frank Siller telling that story about his baby brother, 24 years younger than his other siblings, 14 years younger than him, gave his life sprinting through that tunnel. For those of you in the New York City area, 60 pounds of gear. We're coming up on the 25th anniversary of 9/11. And I know for a lot of you, you will have the same reaction that I have, which is, I can't believe it's been 25 years. Because you can still go back in time and remember exactly how it felt for you in that moment when you saw what happened on that day. For those of us out there that maybe you got young kids and they don't remember, the entire cell phone grid, remember this? It was basically impossible to make a phone call. You could not make a phone call on the eastern half of the United States. I was a first-year law student. I was in my torts class. we didn't have at that point in time, and now everybody's got Wi-Fi and they got their laptops and their cell phones. You have the ability to know everything instantaneously. We didn't have it at that point in time. I remember walking back out. They had wheeled in televisions, which they typically did not have at that point in time in the center of Vanderbilt Law School. And I watched the tunnel, I watched the towers collapse right there standing in the center of the foyer of Vanderbilt Law School. 25 years now it has been since then. And you heard how fired up Frank got. There are now people out there publicly saying America deserved it. For all of you out there listening in Michigan, Abdul El-Sayed campaigned alongside of Hassan Piker, who said, America deserves 9/11. Can you imagine if you were a politician begging for the support of someone's followers who was saying something that awful? We started off the show by talking about evil and how it takes root in the country. I mean, real evil. The kind of, I'm going to murder my kids evil. The kind of, I'm going to shoot a dad in cold blood on the street in Manhattan. I'm going to kill another dad in Utah when he's sitting talking about the importance of free speech and debating issues like Charlie Kirk was, like Brian Thompson, the healthcare CEO, was. I would submit to you, it's when evil is voiced and people accept it. When you hear people say, America deserved 9/11, and then you have Democrat Senate candidates in states like Michigan on the stage together saying, hey, support me. When you have Mamdani, who can't even explain who killed all those people, Islamic terrorists who hate Western civilization and America. History matters. Teach it to your kids. We'll be back with all of you tomorrow.
2: Speaking truth and having fun. 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
17: Day three is done. I'm Lisa Brady, Fox News. The jury deliberating the murder case against Lindsay Clancy in Massachusetts wraps up another day of deliberations, due back tomorrow morning for day four. Clancy is charged with killing her young children before trying to kill herself.
18: The heart of all of this in this trial is really the state of mind of Lindsay Clancy on January 24, 2023.
17: Fox's Brian Yenis at the courthouse in Plymouth, where prosecutors are trying to prove Clancy knew her actions were wrong and could control them.
18: Remember, on that day, she drove her daughter, Cora, to the doctor. She built a snowman and did art projects with her kids. But at about 5 p.m., she sent her husband on errands, and in that hour, she strangled her three children. The defense says a voice hallucination told her to do it. The prosecution says it was premeditated murder.
17: The jury can also consider lesser counts of second-degree murder and manslaughter. A teenage girl in North Carolina is now charged with murder in connection with a mosque attack in San Diego, where three people were killed in May before the two shooters, ages 17 and 18, killed themselves. Prosecutors say the girl is accused of live streaming the attack and publishing the killer's manifesto, including white supremacist writings. A grand jury indicting her on multiple counts, including murder by aiding and abetting. President Trump calls Iran a failed nation, but still suggests a response to Iran's latest targeting of U.S. forces in the region.
19: Their Navy is gone, their Air Force is gone, their surveillance equipment is almost entirely gone. That doesn't mean we won't smack them. We'll see what happens.
17: Iran fired missiles at U.S. military sites in Jordan after the U.S. targeted rocket launchers to prevent new sea mines in the Strait of Hormuz. The U.S. Supreme Court just allowing the White House ballroom project to continue while lawsuits play out in lower courts. The 5-4 decision is not a ruling on the project's legality. 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
23: Why did Pete Ricketts spend millions to get himself appointed to the U.S. Senate?
0: Ricketts knows DC is pay to play. Since going to DC, Ricketts has increased his net worth almost 30%. 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Meanwhile, he's opposed every serious attempt to ban congressional stock trading. Nebraskans can't afford lawmakers enriching themselves while our costs go through the roof. Tell Senator Ricketts to support the Ban Congressional Stock Trading Act now. 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
4: 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Following a landmark settlement with Meta, Nebraska Attorney General Mike Hilgers has launched a new publication to help parents keep their children safe online. Parenting in the Digital Age is a comprehensive guide for parents covering topics like screen time, social media use, grooming, and cyberbullying. The 46th annual Norfolk Lions Club Parade is set for Saturday, September 19th in downtown Norfolk, and this year's theme is United We Serve, honoring 250 years of freedom. Randy Stingley is the club's greater membership chair, and he told News Talk WJAG's Jeffrey Steffen they're expecting another wide variety of high school and junior high school marching band.
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24: Mainly sunny skies this afternoon with daytime highs approaching 89. Southwesterly winds around 5 miles per hour. Partly cloudy skies tonight. Slight chance of thunderstorms. Lows sit down to about 68. I'm meteorologist Jennifer Wojcicki for News Talk WJAG AM 780 and 105.9 FM. Right now, 88.
25: It's Monday afternoon, August 31st, and this is AgriTalk. Welcome to AgriTalk. I'm your host, Michelle Rook. Well, corn extended gains Monday, hitting new contract highs. Soybeans made fresh highs as well, but then ended just steady while wheat saw some end-of-the-month profit-taking, ending slightly lower. Wheat fell on a potential reroute as well of Black Sea exports in a meeting on Tuesday to discuss last week's Turkish grain safe corridor proposal. Now, the market was also awaiting EPA news on pending SREs. Now, funds were massive buyers across the grain complex last week, and all the grains did post higher monthly closes, kind of a rarity for August. Cattle futures saw end-of-month short covering to end higher today, correcting its oversold status and trying to hold after more Trump beef plan details were released and hogs extended gains after Friday's key reversal. Details today on AgriTalk, our guest market analyst Rick Brock with the Brock Report. Later in the show, Terry Artek is along with stock and technical analysis. Jack Scoville with Price Futures Group has price action perspective. Right after the news with Hillary Mason, market analyst with Pro Farmer. Good Monday to you, Hillary.
26: Happy Monday, Michelle.
25: Yeah, happy Monday. I mentioned we were waiting for the SRE decisions from EPA. They were supposed to come out today, and it looks like we just got those. And we'll give a little bit of a disclaimer at home. We're still interpreting these. We're just going to read these kind of off the cuff here. So if we're wrong, we'll go back and fix it later in the show. But it looks like 1.6 billion gallons of SREs in total. And from what I can see, Hillary, and correct me if I'm wrong, it doesn't not look like the exempted renewable volume obligations that were supposed to be tacked on to 2027 are there. Is that the way you read it?
26: That is what I'm reading, yes.
25: Okay.
26: That is what I'm reading so far. But, yeah, again, just trying to speed read and, yeah, just soak it all in quickly here. So
25: yeah. And like I said, there was a proposal that was put out by the White House apparently at one point that
2: some of the SREs, even because this was almost double of what the administration had proposed earlier. We knew we were going to get SREs, but the 1.8 was kind of what was floated out there. That would be almost double what we thought we were going to have for SREs. And so they had proposed some sort of an offset, maybe 500 million gallons. We'll find out a little bit later here as the afternoon goes on whether that offset is going to be there or not. But let's start off talking about the markets. Wheat was to the downside here today, taking a little breather, wasn't it?
26: Yeah, definitely the loss leader to start the week here. And, you know, I think a lot of it was just profit-taking, end-of-the-month stuff. We've seen such big gains over the past few weeks. We talked about that on Friday. And I think that was a lot of it to kick off the week. But we still have Russia still working to reroute grain shipments. And Turkey stepped up, you know, to say that they've got a prepared plan for safe passage of grain in the Black Sea. So just some stuff still occurring on that front. But, yeah, we had a nice high-range close, and we were well off the intraday low. So that tells me there's some more gas in the tank here. We had December soft red wheat down a dime to 774. December hard red wheat down 6.25 to 838. December spring wheat down 6.25 to 763.
2: Yeah, and it was end of the month, so you would have expected just a little profit taking. I mean, we've had almost $2 rally here in a lot of these classes of wheat off of the lows, so obviously it was probably due. As far as the soybean market, we kind of held up there pretty well today after some early weakness, didn't we?
26: Yeah, another flash sale to unknown destinations. That was certainly an underpinning factor. And that was despite, you know, selling pressure in meal and early spillover pressure from soy oil. And that was left over from the RFS scare we saw last week, I feel like. We did have a pretty solid close just based on where we traded throughout the day. Obviously, the market was waiting for that EPA decision over those 34 pending SREs from 2025, and I do believe strength in crude was probably a supporting factor there, and crop progress. I think the market's really going to be tuned into the crop progress report this afternoon just to see how the soybean crops fared into the end of the month. And November soybeans unchanged at 12.88. January beans up a half cent to 13.03 and a quarter. That was a second straight close above $13. December meal down 3.60 to 3.45.30, and December soy oil up 6 points to 71.12 cents.
2: Yeah. Corn futures, as I said, very resilient today, making new contract highs again here, even though wheat was down.
26: Yeah, spent the day session trading off fresh near-term highs that were carved in overnight trade. Yeah, held together really well despite the action in the wheat market. Chopped around unchanged throughout the day session. Yeah, just really kind of recovered as the session went on, along with wheat. Again, support probably stemmed from a weaker dollar and a bounce in crude. And that was spurred by exchange strikes between the U.S. and Iran for the first time in about a month. So just renewed geopolitical concerns over there. We had December corn up a penny and a quarter to 537 and three quarters. March corn up a penny to 552 and a quarter.
2: Big day in cotton, more contract highs.
26: Whoa, yes. Fresh contract high to kick off the week, and technical buying. I mean, again, don't stand in the way of cotton, and that's largely driven by weather and snug world stocks. Futures still have a very strong technical posture and seem to have some gas in the tank here. So we had December cotton up 176 points to 93.14 cents.
2: And we saw a little bounce in the cattle market today, long overdue.
26: Yeah, feeders led the charge. Live cattle scored modest gains with some short covering following an announcement earlier today that USDA is taking action to support the beef industry. Very fuzzy there, too. So we're definitely waiting for some more details around that. Technical headwinds still loom very strongly, and we still have fading cash and wholesale fundamentals that will likely hover over prices in the near term. We had cash cattle trade averaged $219.25 last week, and that was down $5.76 from the previous week. So we had October live cattle up 95 to 212.67 and a half. December live cattle up 85 to 214.57 and a half. September feeders up 55 to 321.45. October feeders up 50 to 317.02 and a half.
2: All right, and October hogs saw some short covering up 177.5 to 83.67.5. 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Pretty resilient corn market here today.
3: Boy, it sure was. It was definitely the most impressive market we had, especially with the wheat dropping off as much as it did. The wheat did eventually recover and close with moderate losses, but, boy, it was down about 30 cents at one point, and the corn hung in there like a champ, a couple higher pretty much all day. And the beans were kind of stable as well, so really it looked like the row crops hanging in, still trying to decide what the weather's going to do, what the yields are going to do, and not too impressed with the wheat, but wheat had some news, but chose to ignore it and have a big bout of profit taking.
2: Yeah, we did see higher monthly closes across the Glint grains. Do you think we're going to continue to build on that?
3: I think it's possible. I think it's very possible that we will. Just achieved profitable levels here in the corn and the soybeans for a lot of producers. And so they're going to be starting to let some of it go, but still not all of it all at once. And I think that there's still some more yield losses that we're going to have to hear about. But I think we will over the coming weeks.
2: Okay, yeah. The funds have been in here buying massively. And like you said, there's some farmers selling offsetting it, but it still feels really resilient. Thanks so much. That is Jack Scoville with the Price Futures Group. We'll talk to you next week. Up next, Rick Brock with Brock Associates and the Brock Report is our guest analyst. He'll be visiting with us about this impressive monthly gain that we saw in the grains, plus much more coming up here on AgriTalk.
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12: Levi Rota is off to Iowa Lakes Community College in Spencer, Iowa, joining the aviation program. The May graduate of Columbus Lakeview has been taking flying lessons, just like his late great-grandfather, Leonard, which is Levi's middle name. 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More than 70 cars basked in the sun at the Wisner Auditorium on Saturday, along with their owners at the town's annual Cowtown Classic Show and Shrine Car Show. 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Partington Newcastle rolled past Dundee County Stratton 56-18, while Clarkson beat Arapahoe 26-10 in the 8-man football kickoff classic. 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
25: And welcome back to AgriTalk. I'm your host, Michelle Rook. Rick Brock with Brock Associates and the Brock Report is our guest analyst today. We're going to get to him in just a moment, but we just got this EPA decision out on the small refinery exemptions. Chip Flory is in to give us an overview of what they said and what does it mean?
13: Yeah, okay. EPA is exempting 1.76 billion RFS compliance credits, the RINs. It's for 29 small refineries. 18 are getting a full exemption. 11 are getting a partial exemption. There were three requests were denied, and two were determined to be ineligible. So 1.76. Now, USDA also said that it will propose to reallocate 100% of the difference between projected and actual exempted volume. So it was projected to be 990. It is 1.76 billion. That's 770 million RINs that will be reallocated, or EPA will propose to reallocate in 2026 and 2027. So it's more than what was expected, but 100% of the increase being reallocated, I think ethanol supporters are going to call that a win.
25: Will they reallocate it, Chip? I know you talked to Jeff Cooper this morning, and that was a little bit of a concern about whether it would actually get done or not.
13: Well, and even if it is reallocated, will the refiners come in and request the exemptions again next year and so on? This leaves some of that uncertainty in the marketplace. There's no question about it. But EPA is going to propose the reallocation of the difference. So it's good news. It's good news. Well, it would have been better news if they would have stuck at the 990 on the projected exemptions. But reallocating 100% of the overage, that's more than I think anybody was looking for.
25: Yeah, I think that will be deemed a victory at this point. So.
13: Yeah. I think so,
25: Chip,
13: too.
25: Thanks for jumping on and explaining this, because this is a very complex complex topic.
13: Absolutely. Have fun, Rick.
14: Hey, good seeing you again, Chip.
25: Yeah.
13: Yep.
25: Chip Flory, host of AgriTalk AM, joining us and explaining the SRE decision today. Thanks for doing that. Rick Brock is with us with Brock Associates and the Brock Report. Good to have you along, Richard.
14: Thanks for having me, Michelle.
25: All right, so let's talk about the fact that grains, we had higher monthly closes across the board. We have been on just a tear since the last time I talked to you here in the grain complex. Normally, we would expect a little end-of-the-month profit taking. We hardly even saw that here to date. This is a very strong market, isn't it? A bull market.
14: It is, and I think one thing that we should all be aware of here, that this today is the last day of the marketing year. We now start September 1 is the new crop year. And so we finished quite strong for the year. I mean, yeah, we're up about a buck or more than a dollar a bushel since you and I last talked. And excuse my voice. I think it's important in every market. This is kind of a generalist comment, but to identify what the dominant force is that's driving a market, is it demand or is it supply? We were in a supply-driven bear market in corn from summer of 2022 up until 1 year ago when it bottomed in August. Then we switched to a demand-driven bull market, and I think we've now made a slight transition. On the speaker circuit in the last 2 weeks, all everybody wants to talk about is El Nino and you know, the fact that we're going to have a drought. I remember one of my college professors used to say, we've never in history lost a corn crop due to a September drought. And I think we should keep that in mind. Drought right now is not going to even hurt the development of this old crop. I mean, it's developed. We're going to have what we've got. It's not going to change from this point on very much unless, you know, Nebraska gets hit with a hailstorm. But the rain's not really going to change much. Now, if you look back in history, since 1970, we've had a peak in the corn market in the month of August only 18% of the time. This is not a real usual time. And the other thing, and I'm not guaranteed this is going to be the same thing, but in years past, whenever we've seen a high in the corn crop and corn prices in the last month of one marking year, September is going to be the high of the next marking year. It happens almost all the time. You're going to make highs in the corn crop and the bean crop back to back normally when this happens. It may not be in early September. It may be in October. But odds are pretty favorable for putting a high in this market early, which a month ago we weren't, none of us were expecting at all. And it is a supply-driven bull market. And supply-driven bull markets almost always peak just before harvest, during harvest, or right after. It's been that way for 50 years that I've been in the business. Mm. And so, you know, I don't think we have a top in this market right now, but I think we're getting really close to it. As a farmer, I'd be looking more at this from a timing perspective than a price perspective. The upside flag objective in March corn was $5.39. We went over $5.50 today. The upside objective in Jan beans was $13. We hit that today. So there are a lot of flashing lights going on. And so I think, you know, rather than getting all excited about next year's potential drought, we have to look at what the market is offering us. You know, Michelle, if we look back 6 months ago, I don't think there's probably a producer watching or listening to this today that expected corn and bean prices to be where it is today.
2: Oh, absolutely not.
14: And so, yeah, I just think we can't look a gift horse in the mouth. You know, I've always had one rule of thumb in grain marketing. When in doubt, and the price is profitable, sell something and hope you're wrong.
2: Yeah.
14: And I think that's pretty much where we're at right now. Now, what Chip was talking about with the ethanol industry, I think a lot of that is built into this market. If you take a look at the open interest in corn for the last 2 months, it's been flat. We don't have new buying coming into this market. It's short covering. And the same thing is true in soybeans. And so, you know, it just makes me very suspicious how much longer this rally is going to last.
2: When you look at the Commitment of Traders report from last Tuesday using, I know not everybody uses the same thing, but futures and options, long 376,500 contracts in corn, up 126,000 for the week as of last Tuesday, which is huge. They aren't necessarily to their record position, but again, that was as of last Tuesday. Do you think they're record now long in the corn market, and will they push much beyond that? That's the other point we should maybe point out.
14: I don't think they will, and I think what's more important is we're now getting a separation again between the long position by the large commodity funds and the short position by the commercial companies. And our rule of thumb has always been, you know, if you get the speculators in a very large long position and the Cargills and the ADMs in a very large short position, which we're getting back to right now, always go with commercials. They make their living in the business. And so, you know, and it's like a rubber band ready to pop when you get them on opposite directions. So, you know, the reality is when this market peaks, and again, I don't think we have it right now, but I think we're really close. It won't go down slowly. It'll go down very, very quickly. And this markets, grain markets do not make flat tops. They make sharp, narrow tops. And I think this one's right now turning out to be a classic.
2: What in your mind would stop the market from going down? Like you said, you're into that time frame. We're going to have harvest. You're going to get harvest pressure. But is there anything that could keep the market up at these levels?
14: The way grain markets work is you need bullish news to make them go up. You need
2: no
14: news.
2: Could you get a bullish WASD from USDA, and maybe that could be the thing that keeps that bullish momentum?
14: It could. You know, we'll know it when we see it. Like sometimes if you go to a baseball game and you ask a baseball player before he goes to the plate, which pitch is he going to hit? His answer is normally going to be, I'll know it when I see it. And right now we have not seen it. And again, I think timing wise, we're very close. And just remember, markets don't need bullish news to make a top. They don't need bearish news make a top. Markets peak on, because of their own weight. And when you have a market right now with March futures over 550, in the last USDA crop report, their forecast was we would have an average price on new crop corn. Let me look, make sure I'm right here, $4.50. We're way above that.
2: Way above that.
14: Way above it. So I think you got to be really careful.
2: All right. Here. Well, are farmers selling on this rally? That's a good question. We'll talk a little bit about that with Rick Brock when we come back here on AgriTalk Plus, much, much more on grain markets and what's ahead.

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5: 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D's corn up 1 1/4, 537 3/4. March up a penny at 552 1/4 in contract highs. November beans unchanged at 1288. Jan up a half at 1303 1/4. Soybean meal for December down 360 at 345.30. Soybean oil up 6 points at 71.12. D's SRW wheat down 10 at 774. HRW down 6 1/4 at 838. Spring wheat down 6 1/4 at 763. D's cotton up 176 points at 93.14 in a contract high. October live cattle up 95 at 212.67 1/2. D's up 85 at 214.57 1/2. September feeders up 55 at 321.45. Nova 50 at 310.42 1/2, and October lean hogs up 177 1/2 at 83.67 1/2. For more information, go to profarmer.com.
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11: Mainly sunny skies this afternoon with daytime highs approaching 89. Southwesterly winds around 5 miles per hour. Partly cloudy skies tonight. Slight chance of thunderstorms. Lows dip down to about 68. I'm meteorologist Jennifer Wojcicki for News Talk WJAG AM 780 and 105.9 FM. 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
5: And welcome back to AgriTalk. I'm your host, Michelle Rook. Joining us, our market analyst today is Rick Brock with Brock Associates and the Brock Report. Good to have you along. And we were talking before the break, Rick, about the fact that you think that maybe the market, grain market, hasn't topped, but boy, we could be close. How bullish are farmers that you talk to? Have they sold much on this rally, or are they waiting for higher prices, do you think?
12: The answer to that is yes, yes, and yes. You know, I think farmers, for the most part, some are selling into this. And as I was starting to talk earlier, last week in Western New York, farmers had not sold almost anything. And but that's pretty normal for that area of the country. And you go to the Mississippi Delta, and they're all heavily sold because it normally goes from the field onto barges right away. And so a lot of that crop is being sold. I think in the Midwest, we've got a real mixture right now. I believe that many producers are looking at these prices, and they're better than they ever thought they were going to have. I mean, this is the highest price for corn since July of 2023. It's the highest price for beans since May of 2024. And, you know, it's may not be what producers want. They may want higher prices. But I think the logical approach to this is these are now, for most people, profitable prices. These are not profitable. These are not profitable corn prices, though, for farmers in the Mississippi Delta because they have to spend so much more money on insect control. And most of our clients down there, their break even is slightly above $6 a bushel. That would not be true for most of the producers listening to your radio program. So they don't like it, but this is still better than what they thought they were going to get. And this is a pretty profitable price for soybeans. Now, what typically happens though, now, okay, as soon as harvest is over, we go into the major selling season for the seed corn companies and seed bean companies. And I can tell you, up until 3 weeks ago, they were very nervous about what producers would be buying this year because they didn't like the price, the profitability of corn and soybeans. And of course, they don't like the price of the seed. And they don't have the income they need to offset this year, where years past, you know, they do a lot of buying year in because they're almost all in a cash accounting system. I think that's going to change now. The higher the market goes right now, it concerns me that it can go lower than a year from now because this will result in increased acreage. Remember, most producers are going to make their planting decision within the next 2 months, not next spring. I mean, these decisions are made quite a bit in advance. And so this is going to, I think, really push farmers to plant more corn again this year, although the soybeans are good, price and profitable. But most producers would prefer to plant corn. So I think we'll see that acreage flip this year and get closer to where we were 2 years ago. And so, but again, just keep in mind that whenever a grain market rallies this much, this quick, and it's a supply-driven bull market, these are markets to be sold, not to get super bullish on. And I say that, don't misread me. I'm not confident at all that this bull market is over, but I think timing-wise we are pretty close. And you know what some producers I think are doing is they're scaling into this by buying put options. You know, that's a lot safer than selling futures here, and many don't know what their yields are going to be yet. But you know, in most cases, a producer can go from 20 to 50% sold by now and not have a huge loss of yields as close as we are to Midwest harvest now.
5: Okay. So you think they should be 20 to 50% sold? Should they be looking at buying beyond this year if you think that we're going to see higher acreage and prices lower next year?
12: No, I don't think I'd be pulling the trigger on next year's crop yet. They might on wheat. But not on corn and soybeans. I would hold back on that. I think the other point I want to make in these markets today before we run out of time, I believe we've made a major bottom in the pork market. Hog prices have really rebounded strongly in the last 2 days.
5: Technically, that big reversal.
12: Right. And so I would not want to be short the hog market right now. I'd just let that market run, and I think it's going to get much more profitable than where it is today. And I believe the cattle and feeder cattle futures are going to bounce back as well because they all have become such discounted to the cash market. And so you know, the cash market's leading the way. And so I think it's going to be a pretty good year for both the cattle and the pork guy. And the other thing that's going on right now that a lot of people are talking about is even though grain prices have been low, land prices are an all-time new high. And what's really propelling this market is some of the crazy prices that AI is paying for to building plants. Give you an example. There's 200 acres that's being sold in central Mississippi for $90,000 an acre, and the local community is fighting them on if they don't want them to come in. There's a similar one in northwest Indiana for $150,000 an acre. I mean, the prices are crazy, and I think producers, you know, I talked to some producers in Kansas just last week, and they were negotiating. They'd been offered $28,000 an acre, and they thought it was such a great deal. I said, no, that is not a great deal in today's market, because some of these prices are just going crazy. And then, of course, you know, if you're selling 600 acres for $150,000 an acre, I mean, there's not enough land to do a 1031 exchange on that. So those producers are looking for other areas to invest their money right now. And it's really changing the face of rural America.
5: So there's certainly a lot of talk yet in the grain space about the need to add risk premium, whether it be weather for El Nino coming up, but we're in the midst of two wars here, including the big disruptions that we've seen from the Black Sea War.

0: the weather for El Nino coming up, but we're in the midst of two wars here, including the big disruptions that we've seen from the Black Sea War. How much of a risk are those things to the grain market right now, do you think?
1: Well, you know, I've never seen such volatility in all these markets. In the oil market, I mean, we have crude oil up over $2.30 a barrel today, and yet it's been trending down for a couple of weeks. And it makes it very difficult to make decisions. I mean, I sympathize with all producers having to make decisions in this market. And one other thing that producers are concerned about, of course, is what is this going to do to fertilizer prices? And particularly, you know, northern Iowa, I mean, most of the nitrogen gets knifed in after the corn comes off. And, you know, do they go ahead and get the anhydrous bought? You know, anhydrous has had a setback in prices, I think, between now and year end. Probably not going to have a chance to buy it much cheaper. So, you know, I'd be locking in fertilizer prices at these levels. And I would not be chasing the diesel fuel market here, though. I'd just let it float for right now. It's just this kind of volatility is driving everyone crazy, I think.
0: Yeah. Well, it felt like the perfect storm here when we talked about, you know, weather problems in Europe and then what was going on with the Black Sea disruptions and the Iran wars lasted way longer than anybody thought. But what in your mind could keep money flowing into the grain space? Will it keep going here? Because I know we're watching other factors right now as well, including what happens with interest rates and whatnot. So,
1: well, I think it is going to result in continued consolidation amongst producers and a bunch of agribusinesses as well. We're seeing more consolidation in the farm equipment industry and fertilizer industry. I don't like it, but you know, it's not what we like or want. This is what's taking place. And, you know, and also we're seeing some setbacks for producers in the dairy area. Dairy industry is expanding rapidly right now. When I was in New York, upstate New York last week, talking with lenders, they said we are lending more money now for dairy expansion than we have ever loaned for dairy expansion. So, and what's crazy though, the dairy farmer has had two record years, not because of the price of milk, but because of the price of calves.
0: Yeah, beef.
1: The meat industry has just driven it up. And so I'd be a little bit nervous there. I would, you know, for the dairy industry itself, you know, we were asking, the question was being asked, did the dairy producer not learn anything from the corn and soybean farmer in 2022? You know, I mean, they go out and spend a dollar to save 20 cents. And, you know, that can have devastating effects by buying too much equipment or, in the case of dairy, building new barns. And so we're, you know, I think we're inevitably going to have a glut of milk again. And it's just there are no way of stopping that train right now.
0: Yeah. So we do have a WASDE coming up next Friday. Any expectations that you have in terms of USDA even lowering corn yield here to get anywhere close to where ProFarmer was or?
1: You know, I think ProFarmer is a little on the low side, and I believe the number will come in higher than that. We're at ourselves at 180.1 on the corn yield. I think that's going to be within a bushel of what we finally end up with. And this corn market, if that is the case, this corn market is too high priced right now. The carryover is not going to be tight enough to be able to sustain this high of a corn price. So, like we said earlier, Michelle, this is the kind of market when anything goes up this fast, you know, sell something and hope you're wrong.
0: And any expectations on soybeans?
1: Well, I think soybeans are even in a better position than corn. You know, we're looking at a carryover slightly over 300 million bushels. That's pretty tight. And and we continue to lose market to Brazil. But I believe we're going to get some of that market back this year.
0: Okay.
1: And soybean meal is leading the way in that fight.
0: Yeah, and China's back, so that'll all help as well. All right, thanks so much. We will have you back soon. Rick Brock with Brock Associates and the Brock Report. When we come back, Terry Artek with Artek Advisory and Wicked Stocks is in with our stock and technical

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15: This is Haley Bicklehoff, and I'm excited to be the new anchor for Ag Day. This is a role that perfectly combines my love and passion for agriculture and journalism. As the new anchor for Ag Day, I'm excited to continue the work that Clinton's done so well for over 15 years. We are going to continue to bring you the latest news that impacts your farms and helps you navigate these challenging times. I would love for you to join me every weekday morning on Ag Day. We'll see you there.
1: 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Now here's your host, Michelle Rook.
0: And a happy Monday, everyone. If you're just listening or joining us, you have found us here on AgriTalk PM. Carrie Artek with Artek Advisory and Wicked Stocks is back in with our technical and stocks analysis. We're going to start off with November soybeans, and you say we are at a really pivotal point here in this November soybean chart, right?
3: We're approaching it, yes. We've had a series. Yes. We tested back in June. We tested a one-year channel bottom that now is at 1130. The top of that channel top is at 13.25, if you want the exact number. Next week, it'll be 13.15. It's rising about 3 cents a week. We closed 1288 even today. We've had a series of near-term buy signals since testing that 1130 channel bottom back in June. And the most recent was last week, above 1265 half. 13.25 is now our 2 to 3 week target. We may actually see that this week. 13.25.25 is a ceiling of resistance that, like its channel base at 1130, held selling pressures for the entire summer, and we rounded up from there. When we test 13.12.25, we could top out there, not only into November expiration, but possibly through the rest of the year and fall back to that channel bottom, you know, by next spring or sooner. That is now 1130 and climbing. Now, I will say, if we do close above 13.12.25 at the end of any week, and that's 13.15.25 next week, it's a rising one-year channel top. We've got, you know, I'm calling this a 3 to 5 month bullish continuation. It could be with a heightened volatility. It could be within a couple of months that I would expect 1463 half. 1463 half is a 5-year Fibonacci level. It's a 5/8 upside retracement from that 22 high to the low that was put out. I think the actual extreme low was put out in 24. So this is a range that we're still in the middle of, and the 5/8 back up is 1463 half, and I think it's a realistic 3 to 5 month or sooner objective. If we close this week above 13.12.25, until then, 13.12.25 is your ceiling to sell into and set short hedges as we move through the rest of the year. On to October live cattle. Last week, we did set off a long-term sell signal on the weekly chart that remains in effect below 216.22. And I do expect, you know, we've got decent support in the October contract at 206 even. And I do think that's likely over the next 3 to 5 weeks. We closed 212.67 today. But the broader market, if you look at that weekly chart going back 6 years, this looks to me like one of those rounding tops. We settled below significant channel support last week at 216.22. I think there could be a washout into the lower 170s by next spring. If we close below 206 even, that level I mentioned as October support in the coming month or so, that is just another affirmation of this. So if you're not short yet below 216.22, closing below 206 even is really the next and last, I think, indication for the low 170s. 171.97 is a 2014 high, and 170 even is a 50% downside retracement from the 2020 low, the COVID low, against that recent high that was put out, you know, about a year ago. If we can close back above 216.22, it neutralizes all of that, but it doesn't shift us into a bullish framework unless we then close above 225.32. So I'm telling my subscribers, heavy through the rest of the year below 216.22, and if we rally close above 216.22, then we've got to close above 225.32 to actually reverse this six-month bear trend into a bullish framework that should then yield 245 even within about 2 to 3 months. And yes, by next spring, we could be in the low 260s. If in the coming weeks or in the next month or two we can close above 225.32, but all of that is a long shot right now. The odds favor bearish continuation below 216.22. And finally, WickedStocks.com puts out Broadcom is the stock pick of the week, trading 370 less. It's holding above its own 1.5-year channel bottom that is at 359.90. I bring this up because this is a, you know, this is a big semiconductor designer manufacturer, big swings in these stocks, and this one is no exception. Holding above, we'll just call it 360 even, trading 370 last, does allow roughly 540 and climbing by the next, well, over the next 3 to 5 months. On the way up, 430 even is an upward continuation point. So I call you know, a 3 to 5 week upside objective at 430 can contain buying through October. And if we can close above 430 even, if you haven't bought Broadcom yet, closing above 430 even is a signal to do so, then expecting 540 even and climbing within about 2 to 3 months. But I do see 540 as a likely big picture long-term target above 360. Inversely, if we close the week below 360, we've got a good high for the year, and the next 2 to 3 months should see 252 even. So that would be an opportunity to say buy out of the money puts. If we close below 360, reach for some 250 puts, because I do think that they'll definitely open up within 2 or 3 months of closing below 360. Until then, you want to be long Broadcom, secondarily so above 430, that 540 area likely in the coming months. And I think that pretty much rounds it out, Michelle.
0: Okay. You did say 170 in October live cattle is the 50% retracement, right? That downside.
3: I did. Yes, that's on the weekly continuation chart. Yeah, that's against the 2000. I keep saying 2000. I mean 2020 low, the COVID low.
0: The 2020 COVID low.
3: The 2020 COVID low. Against that recent high, 50% back is 170, and that lines up really well with that 2014 high. That was a high for, what, almost 10 years until we took it out.
0: Wow.
3: About a year and a half ago.
0: All right. Well, I just wanted you to clarify or say that again just to make sure that I heard that correctly, because that's not good. That's not a good low there.
3: No, I agree. Now, there's a chance 206 even may win the day, may contain selling pressures, and from there we can round up through the rest of the year. But the weekly chart is suggesting a long-term high right now. And then this is a situation where we could wash out aggressively, increasingly so as we continue through winter.
0: All right. Thanks so much. That's Kerry Artek with Artek Advisory. You can go to his website, artekadvisory.com or wickedstocks.com. Thanks
3: great.
0: So much for joining
3: Thank
0: us.
3: Thank you. All right.
0: Right. Just to recap for you that SRE decision from EPA today, we did have the SRE's 1.76 billion gallons or billion RINs there were allocated for 2025. Now, they did restore 770 million RINs that will be reallocated to the system for 26 and 27. So that's the good news. But I did see some news releases already, including from Clean Fuels Alliance America, that were disappointed with how this was handled. All right. So if you need more information on any market information, you can go to my Markets Now podcast or on the Farm Journal YouTube channel. This morning, I had Brad Coima of Coima Coima Farlick. This afternoon, Brian Gertie of Comstock Investments did our closes. 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We'll see you right back here tomorrow for AgriTalk PM.
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5: Construction can continue. I'm Lee Silicera, Fox News. A divided Supreme Court lifting a lower court order that halted construction of the $400 million White House ballroom.
6: It is a temporary win for President Trump, who says the ballroom is needed for national security because the project also includes military and security bunkers. Lower courts have found the project is likely illegal without approval from Congress, but an order from the U.S. Supreme Court says the group challenging the project, the National Trust for Historic Preservation, likely does not have the right to sue. Four justices, including Chief Justice John Roberts, joined a dissent, arguing demolition of the building's east wing and construction of a new ballroom is likely unlawful.
5: Fox's Jared Halpern at the White House. The jurors in the trial of Lindsay Clancy, the Massachusetts mom accused of killing her three young children, will resume deliberations tomorrow.
23: The only real interesting thing today, at least you can say, is that, well, there was no note, no question from this jury. In fact, this jury has only had one note over these last 3 days, and that was to ask to see two pieces of evidence, the bags of prescription pill bottles that were found in the home, as well as the knife that Lindsay Clancy used in her failed suicide attempt.
5: Fox's Brian Yenis in Plymouth. Clancy does not deny strangling her children, but her lawyer argues she did it because she had postpartum psychosis. The jury could find her guilty of murder or the lesser charge of manslaughter, or she could be acquitted if the jury finds she wasn't in control of herself due to psychiatric problems. A Las Vegas jury has begun deliberations in the murder trial of Dwayne Davis, who is charged in the 1996 killing of Tupac Shakur. The panel of 16 jurors, four of whom are alternates, heard testimony from 24 prosecution witnesses and three defense witnesses over 9 days. 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
27: 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They were happy with their food, always our desire, and many were enjoying the weekly specials which start on Tuesday. Saw four meals of the Mexican Street Corn Bowl, and the steak stir fry was also a big hit, plus our prime rib, which was always on the menu. Get together, good friends, good food, good beer, do it at Divots.

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5: I'm Stuart Varney, and this is the Fox Business Report.
6: Wall Street finished August on a downbeat note after a flare-up in fighting between the U.S. and Iran, fueling a rise in oil prices and increasing bets the Fed will raise interest rates at its September meeting. Brent crude rose 2.7%, closing back above $90 a barrel. The Dow closed down 374 points, the S&P 500 lost 25 points, and the NASDAQ declined 31 points. AAA says the national average for gas in August has been above $4 per gallon every day of the month for the first time ever. It's been the most expensive August at the pump on record, outpacing even the supply chain crunch during the COVID pandemic. After 15 years at the reins, today is Tim Cook's last day as Apple CEO. John Ternus is set to take over tomorrow as Cook becomes executive chairman of Apple's board of directors. That's your Fox Business Report. I'm Angelo Bavaro, invested in you.
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10: They've never done anything, period. That's basically the resume for a socialist. They invent nothing, build nothing, they only destroy. Which is why socialism cannot be called a system at all. It's an anti-system, a solvent that dissolves the existing structure but cannot hold its shape when the old one is gone. Karl Marx spent his life writing about why markets are evil, but almost zilch on what to do after you've destroyed it. That's because their success is measured by how much of the existing order they can destroy, and not whether you make things better. It's not defining a better way to run a society. It's creating a permanent moral license to oppose whatever a system currently exists. Their talent is to look at it and say, well, that's the problem, burn it down. So it's why Piker can rise without ever doing anything in life except mocking those who have done things in life.
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2: is the Jesse Kelly Show, 10 minutes away from Medal of Honor Monday. Remember, you can email the show, jesse@jessekellyshow.com. Headline, Gavin Newsom set to sign a bill making two Muslim holy days official state holidays. This comes on the heels of New York Governor Kathy Hochul. She was videoed over the weekend wearing a hijab. She had to go address a bunch of Muslims. Governor of New York puts on a hijab to address a bunch of Muslims. Just comes back to what I've talked about over and over and over and over again. Immigration, it is destiny. It will determine our future. You can rant and rave about hijabs and Sharia law and mosques all you want. You bring enough Islam into the country, those things are inevitable. You can rant about these 90-foot monkey god statues and all the Indian temples here and Indian temples there, all you want. We should stop it. We should ban it. We should go out to the city council. You bring enough people from India into the United States of America, you're getting your monkey god statue. You're getting all this stuff. It's inevitable. If we stop it and reverse course, this stuff stops. Laws about banning Sharia law mean nothing whatsoever. I think I was the only person in the country who wasn't shocked to see Kathy Hochul wearing a hijab. New York is being conquered. It's being conquered. A very purposeful conquest. Texas is too. Texas is obviously far behind New York, but same thing's happening in Texas. Same thing's happening in Michigan. All across the country, it's happening. This is a conquest. And it's a conquest that is succeeding only because we're too afraid of being called racist. Bigot. That's not right. I want to be tolerant. I don't. Why do I want to be tolerant? Where is it said that I need to be tolerant? I'm not tolerant at all. I don't want... I believe in discrimination. That's what I believe in. You should discriminate all the time. If you want to keep whatever it is you're talking about good, you better discriminate. You discriminate on who you let in your home, don't you? An example I used many times before. Who gets let in the front door of your home? Oh, I bet you discriminate. Were you invited? How do you look? If I show up with a do-rag on at 2 a.m. this morning and a whiskey bottle in my hand and a pistol stuck to my waistband and I ring your doorbell, you letting me in to go hang out with the kiddos? No, you're not. Why are you discriminating? Because you care about what's inside your home. Aren't you going to be tolerant? Why wouldn't you be tolerant of me? We better start getting really intolerant on the subject of immigration or... I mean, these Muslim holidays, official state holidays, this is the future. This is the future. And I'll tell you something else. I saw there's the governor of Oklahoma. I won't get into the backstory of it, but governor of Oklahoma, who's a loser, but was talking about, hey, we will accept Jewish refugees from Canada. Hey, we'll accept these Jewish refugees from Canada. And I see so much chatter these days about anti-Semitism and anti-Semitism. I'll bring it up again. Don't care if it offends people. Where's that coming from? Where is it coming from? And I'm not talking about an uncomfortable social media post some teenage boy put up. I'm talking about the real-life, tangible hatred and assault of Jews across the globe. Where's it coming from? Everyone knows. Everyone knows. It should be named. You don't have to have Jews fleeing Canada for their lives if you keep Islamists out of Canada. It's not complicated, but everyone wants to dance around the hard issues out there. We don't have to dance. I'm done dancing. I suck at it anyway. Let's do some emails. Jesse. During the Jesse Waters interview, Abdul El-Sayed seemed to equate circumcision and trans surgery. Odd statement for a trained physician, but even stranger for an Islamist, since circumcision is considered a vital part of the Sunnah Islamic practice with no fixed age requirement. It's not an odd statement. It's not an odd statement at all, because remember, The Red-Green Alliance is about what almost every alliance is about. It's about a common enemy. You're never, ever... Kathy Hochul. How many times has Kathy Hochul made a statement about being a feminist? Kathy Hochul bragged that her son is a feminist. Feminist this, feminist that, girl power! Then slaps on that hijab as soon as she's told to. And you can look and say, oh, what a hypocrite. You're a hypocrite. She's not a hypocrite. The communists and Islamists have joined forces because they hate Christian-based Western civilization and they intend to destroy it. It's not hypocritical at all. That's what the alliance is about. It's the same thing every alliance is about. Why in the world would the freedom-loving United States of America ever form an alliance with the freaking commie red murderous savages in the Soviet Union? Why would we do that? We don't have anything in common. Yes, we did. We had one thing in common, an enemy. That's what we had in common. That's what creates alliances. And that's why the Red-Green Alliance is very, very real. And that's why we have to be very bold moving forward here. Because they leech off each other and they learn each other's tactics. Every one of these guys, CARE and all these Islamist organizations, will stand up the second you complain about a mosque being built. And they'll sit and yell at you, bigot, racist, intolerant. You better learn to embrace those words. We have no choice. We have no choice. All right. Let's stop all this. Let's go honor a hero, a genuine American hero. Let's go do Medal of Honor Monday. Then we'll talk about some messaging going into the midterms. There's some poll numbers. A couple communists are talking. They removed a statue of Stonewall Jackson. All that and more still to come on the world-famous Jesse Kelly Show. Before we get to any of those things, let's talk about finding that good employee, the right employee. It can be borderline impossible, I know. 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
15: resignation at the Pentagon. I'm Lisa Lacera, Fox News. After 18 months on the job, Army Secretary Dan Driscoll has announced he will step down.
16: Secretary Driscoll, who's a close ally of Vice President Vance, has been butting heads with Secretary Hegseth for months now. In fact, he had disagreed with Secretary Hegseth's decision to fire many of the Army's top generals, top leaders, leading to a bit of a brain drain in the Army.
15: Fox's Jennifer Griffin in Washington. Hegseth ousted the Army's top uniform leader, General Randy George, in April, while the Army's top commander in Europe and Africa, General Christopher Donahue, unexpectedly stepped down in June. In a statement, White House spokeswoman Anna Kelly said Secretary Driscoll has been highly effective in advancing President Trump's agenda to make America strong again at the Department of the Army. This coming as the U.S. steps off strikes on Iran, hitting rocket launchers over the weekend. The president was asked this afternoon who's in charge in Iran.
17: They don't really know. In my opinion, they don't know who the leader is. You have the radicals, but they've been wiped out from the standpoint of the military, because the military is just a fraction of what it was. I don't really think they know who their leader is.
15: This morning, the president told Fox the U.S. will respond after Iran attacked Jordan and the UAE yesterday. A temporary win for President Trump at the Supreme Court in the battle over construction of the White House ballroom.
18: It did hold that the plaintiff challenging the ballroom project likely doesn't actually have the right to sue the Trump administration over it. Quote, we conclude only that based on the submissions before us, the government is likely to prevail in showing that the National Trust for Historic Preservation in the United States lacks Article III standing to challenge the project in federal court.
15: Fox's Shannon Bream. The justices intervened after lower courts found the work must stop because the project doesn't have congressional approval. 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
15: U.S. keeping up the economic pressure on Iran. Treasury Secretary Scott Bessent telling the Associated Press the U.S. will impose sanctions on another bank this week. Bessent made the comments at a meeting of G20 finance ministers in North Carolina.
21: In his introductory remarks, Treasury Secretary Scott Bessent told those gathered at a hotel in Asheville that the goal is economic growth, which he called their North Star.
22: Which rests upon the abundance of our resources, the clarity of our rules, and the strength of our markets. When these conditions are in place, enterprise can do what government cannot.
21: Federal Reserve Chair Kevin Warsh said he looked forward to learning from other leaders what growth looks like in their countries.
23: If I were to try to characterize this moment, it would be one of a global investment surge.
21: Treasury Secretary Bessent also thanked the EU and European Central Bank for their statement of support regarding U.S. economic operations against Iran. Jessica Rosenthal, Fox News.
15: Online prediction platform Kalshi has permanently banned former Congressman George Santos after finding he likely engaged in insider trading when he made over $17,000 betting against his attendance at the State of the Union address. Santos called the ban frivolous nonsense. Two Japan-based automakers will come up with new technology together.
24: Nissan and Honda will work together to develop systems and software. The two automakers plan to adopt the new technology in less than 3 years. The partnership follows an attempt at a merger that fell through last year. Honda was seeking to make Nissan a subsidiary. Nissan and Honda hope to better compete by sharing costs and standardizing technology. The two say software is crucial to vehicle intelligence and electrification and will be an important area of collaboration. The two companies are already studying ways to collaborate on electric vehicles.
15: Fox's Jenny Casola. I'm Lisa Lacera. This is Fox News.
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3: Slight chance for storms tonight. Otherwise, partly cloudy skies. Lows dip down to about 68. South winds around 5 miles per hour. More clouds than sun tomorrow. Slight chance for storms. Daytime highs approaching 91. I'm meteorologist Jennifer Wojcicki for News Talk WJAG AM 780 and 105.9 FM. Currently 88.
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9: It is the Jesse Kelly Show on a fantastic, wonderful Monday. Don't forget, if you miss any part of the show, you can download it, iHeart, Spotify, iTunes. Do you ever take a step back and look at the modern Democrat Party and just go, oh my gosh, Senator Ed Markey is an idiot. He's been an idiot for a long time, so this isn't even really about him. But the things Democrats are now comfortable saying publicly, it's wild. For instance, this is what he said over the weekend.
10: We need free public college and gun-free schools. Yeah. We need to make
9: believe it or not, I'm not even going to address those things, I don't think.
10: NRA stand for not relevant anymore in American politics. We need universal child care. We need Medicare for all. When I introduced the Green New Deal with Alexandria Ocasio-Cortez, they called it socialism. Well, what do you call 100 years of tax breaks for the oil, gas, and coal industry? I call that socialism, and all we're saying is give us some of that socialism for wind and solar and all electric vehicles and battery storage technologies, and we will bury the fossil fuel industry.
9: It's actually the very last sentence there that I wanted to focus on for just a minute before we do some emails. We will bury the fossil fuel industry. I want to drive this point home to everybody, Republican, Democrat, Independent, whatever you are. Maybe you're a hate-listening communist. Do you understand how many people will die if we bury the fossil fuel industry? What you call fossil fuels. We'll just call it oil. I don't mean a couple people here or there. If you could actually stop oil tomorrow, if you had the power to do so, and very clearly Democrats would if they had the power to do so. Chris, how many people live on the planet? 7 billion? Something like that? Is it 8 billion? You know about half those people would die, right? Do you understand that Democrats are so sick and evil now, they will stand up and at a rally, they will propose things that will be the largest genocide in the history of mankind by a mile, and they do so to the cheer of the crowd. Look, whatever, try to talk about your gun bans and taxes and health care and all the stupid other things. That's one thing. We're going to bury the fossil fuel industry? That's the largest genocide in human history by a mile. The number would be, well, it would start with a B. I'll put it that way. It would start with a B. Jeez. Jesse, I love the show. Don't let anyone give you crap about taking time off. Get the best up-and-coming sub. We need more voices. The house next to my son recently sold. It's a single-family house. We've seen nothing but 20-something Indian men and one Indian woman. There are as many as 10 cars parked in the front driveway and front lawn. My question is this something we should report to ICE? It sounds like what you've been describing as a way to abuse our generosity. Am I thinking like a Karen? He asked me not to say his name, and I won't say his name. Look, you can always call ICE if you believe something illegal is going on, but when it comes to this kind of stuff, this stuff is probably partly legal. Now, why did I throw that huge qualifier in there? Partly legal. Well, most likely, those people are here, unless they've been here for generations, right? That happens. Indian Americans have been here for a while, some. But if those people are relatively new arrivals, they're most likely here legally on a visa. On a visa. Right? That's most likely why they're here. That's not a guarantee. There are other ways people can come here. That's just one. That's one of the main ones we talk about. But they're most likely here legally. Now, why did I say partly? Partly legally. Because the companies themselves are committing illegal acts, and several companies across the United States of America are being investigated and or have already paid fines. Now, what are these illegal acts? If you are a company, if you are Microsoft, you cannot throw an ad in the Indian Want ads and say, we're looking for a data programmer, if you do not make an effort to hire an American data programmer. You're not allowed in this country, and you shouldn't be, to go looking for foreign workers if you haven't made any effort to find an American worker. That program, it was designed to be, well, we couldn't find anyone here in America. We turned over every rock. We looked in every nook and cranny. There's not a single American who wants this job or can do this job. So, hey, government, could we have an H-1B so we can go to China and grab someone, so we can go to India and grab somebody? That's the idea behind the whole program. But for reasons I've laid out 1,000 times before, that's not why it works out that way. The companies would rather go over there because they can pay them less and work them like slaves, because the company owns them. The company is the owner of the H-1B. So you don't get to leave. You don't get to go to a competitor. I own you. And if you're an employer, evil as it may be, what looks better on the bottom line than slave labor? Nothing like getting those labor costs down. Anyway, let me ask you, what do you have in the morning for breakfast? For what do you consume in the morning? I haven't told you about this in a while, and that's just negligence on my part, but you really should get yourself a bag of chocolate powder. Now, it's not chocolate, chocolate powder. 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All right. We're going to get this out of the way. 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
15: This is a Fox News alert. I'm Tom Rigotti. Army Secretary Dan Driscoll is stepping down after 18 months on the job. The White House gave no reason for Driscoll's departure, but tensions with Defense Secretary Pete Hegseth have been widely reported. The U.S. military targets an island in the Strait of Hormuz after Iran fired strikes at U.S. ally Jordan.
16: CENTCOM spokesman Captain Tim Hawkins says Islamic Revolutionary Guard Corps forces were observed preparing to launch rockets with sea mines into the Strait of Hormuz. Last week, CENTCOM said it had completed clearing sea mines from the strait.
15: That's Fox's Jennifer Griffin. The Supreme Court will allow construction of the White House ballroom to continue for now. Fox's Jared Halperin.
17: It is a temporary win for President Trump, who says the ballroom is needed for national security because the project also includes military and security bunkers.
15: The High Court will allow challenges to the project to continue. 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
18: From the WJAG and Norfolk Daily News Newsroom, I'm Phil Seifert. The Stanton County Sheriff's Office responded to a car versus bicycle traffic accident last Friday afternoon. According to Sheriff Mike Unger, the accident occurred about a quarter mile east of Highway 35 and Benjamin Avenue intersection on East Benjamin Avenue. The accident occurred when the westbound bicycle driven by a 66-year-old Woodland Park man was riding against traffic and collided with a sedan driven by a 17-year-old female who was turning left onto East Benjamin Avenue from a private driveway. The impact forced the bicycle and rider to fly over the front hood of the car and then came to rest on the concrete pavement. The bike rider was transported to Faith Health by Norfolk Fire and Rescue. The car driver was not injured. Following a landmark settlement with Meta, Nebraska Attorney General Mike Hilgers has launched a new publication to help parents keep their children safe online. Parenting in the Digital Age is a comprehensive guide for parents covering topics like screen time, social media use, grooming, and cyberbullying.
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19: Slight chance for storms tonight. Otherwise, partly cloudy skies. Lows dip down to about 68. South winds around 5 miles per hour. More clouds than sun. Tomorrow, slight chance for storms. Daytime highs approaching 91. I'm meteorologist Jennifer Wojcicki for News Talk WJAG AM 780 and 105.9 FM. 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
3: Another top military leader departs. I'm Lisa Lacera, Fox News. Army Secretary Dan Driscoll is stepping down after 18 months on the job. No reason was given for his departure, though Driscoll, a friend of Vice President Vance, has butted heads with War Secretary Pete Hegseth and disagreed with the decision to fire many of the Army's top brass. This coming as the U.S. conducts a new round of strikes on Iran, though President Trump says there won't be a resumption of major combat operations.
4: The president describes U.S. airstrikes against Iranian rocket launchers over the weekend as limited and not a return to a full-scale war.
5: They're a failed nation. They've got 350% inflation. They have no currency. They're not paying their soldiers.
4: But President Trump told Fox News there will be a U.S. response for Iran attacking Jordan and the UAE on Sunday, telling Trey Yinks we're going to hit them hard. The weekend strikes were the first carried out by the U.S. in weeks. The administration is focusing on tightening economic pressure on Iran through a naval blockade.